0: Support for WRVO's online stream comes from Kinney Drugs, with locations across central and northern New York and available everywhere online at kinneydrugs.com.
1: And solar radiation, but researchers at NASA and the University of Maryland now say new evidence shows microbes from Earth can survive there. Scott Mousioni from member station WIPR has more.
2: University of Maryland researchers studied environments on the moon and then tried to see if Earth-born microbes would be able to handle the conditions. The answer was yes if the bacteria and fungi were in pockets of shadow that protected them from lethal radiation. Now with NASA plans underway to get humans back on the moon by 2028, Stefano Bertone, a scientist who worked on the study, says they'll need to be careful.
3: We want to preserve the scientific record that the moon represents and that we don't want to contaminate the moon and just assume that everything will reset.
2: Bertone says NASA may need to consider how it collects samples to reduce contamination. For NPR News, I'm Scott Mossioni in Baltimore.
1: The NFL's Pro Bowl is no more. The move brings an end to an exhibition of the league's top players that was held in some form almost every year since 1951. The league said 88 players will still be named as Pro Bowlers and honored after the season. This is NPR News.
4: 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Other contributors include the estate of Joan B. Kroc, whose bequest serves as an enduring investment in the future of public radio and seeks to help NPR produce programming that meets the highest standards of public service in journalism and cultural expression.
5: In recognition of the state's need for more personnel providing mental health services, state lawmakers overwhelmingly approved bills this spring that are designed to provide more flexibility for professionals operating under limited permits that are seeking full licensure. To unpack the measures and the mental health workforce demands in New York more broadly, we're joined by Todd Carlin, Chief Program Officer at Aster Services, which provides children's mental health services, child welfare services, and early childhood development services. Well, thanks so much for making the time, Todd. I really appreciate it.
6: Thanks, David, for having me.
5: So there are two bills here, one dealing with the time that someone can operate under a limited permit while they pursue full licensure, and the other addressing essentially who can supervise a person with that limited permit while they're in pursuit of that full licensure. And I want to start with, I guess, the status quo. So what is it about the 12-month duration of a limited permit that's allowed now for someone who's looking to become a licensed social worker that isn't necessarily enough time for them to dot all their I's and cross all their T's as they look to check all the boxes off that they need to?
6: Right. So specific, as you said, to the social workers, right now, MSWs, Masters of Social Workers, when they graduate, only have the 1 year to obtain their L with a 1 year non-renewable permit. It can be a real challenge for a lot of reasons for folks who are just getting started in the field. They're acclimating to a new position. They have to fully understand, get used to the workplace, taking on their first full-time job. We have a lot of folks who, for many reasons, it could be some are bilingual, multilingual, some of the folks that we want to make sure stay in the field, who can provide culturally competent and services in clients' languages, who may struggle just a little bit more with standardized testing, who may need some additional supports. And taking the exam multiple times in a constrained period of time can just be a little bit more onerous and not realistic for them. And then what we find is because there's now a lack of flexibility based on the scope of practice rules that have been created, in that what used to be exempt sites like licensed community behavioral health centers can no longer employ people even for a day as clinicians if they don't have a valid permit, which is part of what happened with the 2020-22 legislation. Right now, those folks would have to suddenly be torn away from the clients they're working with if they were to lose licensure. Also, the one-year rule is specific for social workers, mental health counselors, MHCs, marriage and family therapists have 2 years and in some cases can renew their permits. So the specific, looking for parity for the social workers for the 1 year is really critical.
5: And in terms of the boxes that someone needs to check in that 1 year, we're talking about supervised practice requirements, sitting for a licensure exam, and apparently navigating administrative delays.

0: What are some of the headaches that people might encounter as they're looking to become licensed? Is this something that's just a well-known state backlog, or is this a recent phenomenon?
1: It's always been a bit challenging, you know, navigating state system. You're navigating your own school, you're navigating requirements with the state, you're working with the office professions on your permit. So sometimes there can even be delays for people to even get started because there's now no leeway, as I mentioned, for previously exempt sites to employ folks before they obtain their limited permit. Even when people are coming out of school and wanting to get started, sometimes they have to wait 6, 8, 12 weeks before their permits are processed and they can even get started in their position. So they're already in a one-year cycle, which is creating difficulties for them to then, especially if they encounter any hiccups like having to repeat a test or anything like that, to then navigate obtaining their full licensure within that 1 year.
0: So I don't know about you, but journalists typically only work on a deadline. We're kind of like the state legislature in that way. So if you give people 24 months of runway to get fully licensed as opposed to setting a 12-month clock, is there a reason to think that people won't use all of that time, that they might not go through the licensure process with the same amount of haste that they might otherwise approach it with?
1: While that could be a concern, I think what it's offset by is the fact that many agencies, such as the one I work for, Aster Services, we employ a tremendous support program and help not only monitor folks, but get people to the finish line. So we're providing resources and supports like tutoring. We hook them up with support groups of different folks who are in that permanent status in the same position so that they can find out what's worked for them. We even provide some financial support and assistance in getting people through the exam. So by having more time and being able to identify who's struggling and identify the appropriate resources and then apply them, we can get people to the finish line without that really harsh 12-month cutoff, which is really, I've seen it pull people away, not only from the clients that they're working with, but actually from the field. Because if you want to keep working without a permit past 12 months, then you need to go to a setting that isn't providing those clinical services. And that's the last thing we want, is people who've gone through 2 years of training, done all this work to be really a clinician, providing these highly needed services in a community setting, and then have to find work elsewhere because the rules are set up against them.
0: Well, before we move on, let me reintroduce you for listeners just joining us. This is WCNY's The Capitol Press Room. I'm David Lombardo, and we're speaking with Todd Carlin, the Chief Program Officer at Aster Services, which provides a range of services to kids in need. As opposed to just extending the length of the permit from 12 months to 24 months, why not just make it a renewable permit? So if you come to the end of that 12-month period, you can get another 6 months or another 12 months. Is that practical, or does that represent just another administrative hurdle? Because then you're going to have to go through some sort of renewal process.
1: And the renewal process, if let's say, even if you think you've given enough time, think of it because you're working on the same annual cycle from the time when people often get licensed when they graduate in the late spring. That's when the Office of Professions gets smashed with a lot of applications. So if they're going to get smashed in year two with a ton of renewal applications with new permits, and then people have to take, 4 to 6 weeks off because they can't work without a permit because there's been a delay in reissuing a permit, why not just provide the same length of permit that mental health counselors and marriage and family therapists are operating with now?
0: So another component of this is the requirement that you are supervised, but it's my understanding that right now there are narrow rules that govern which licensed clinicians can supervise which limited permit holders as they look to gain experience. And there is another bill that passed overwhelmingly in the spring that addresses that. Can you explain the fix there?
1: Sure. So, and as I explain the fix, I'm also going to explain a little bit of the problem and how we got here. So when we created in 2022 the opportunity for diagnostic privilege, it created both a way for folks who had experience as mental health counselors and marriage and family therapists to get exempted in based on their previous experience. It also standardized the education requirements now for both positions. So previously there were folks who had gotten, let's say, an MHC mental health counseling degree with only 45 credits, but for diagnostic privilege, it's standardized across for both MHCs and MFTs, marriage and family therapists, 60 credits, 12 tied to diagnosis and clinical assessment, and 2,000 hours or 3 years of work. So we got to a standard level of training and postgraduate level of experience for both positions. But for folks who are just coming in now, they still need the supervision, not only for their regular license, but supervision also for diagnostic. So we've created the need for basically more supervision, but the Office of Professions also was not willing, because they were concerned, I think, because of quality standards, to increase the amount of supervisees that a licensed supervisor can take on. So that number has remained at 5. So we've increased demand without increasing supply. So what we really need to do is look for some common sense ways in which we can support folks who are looking to get to their licensure and diagnostic privilege supervision. And one way to do that is provide cross flexibility across degrees between mental health counselors and marriage and family therapists. The work they do in clinical settings and in behavioral health community settings is very similar. It's not new to have folks who are working with complementary degrees or, you know, have cross supervision. Licensed clinical social workers, LCSWs, have been able to supervise mental health counselors in the past. Licensed psychologists like myself can supervise other positions, including mental health counselors and LMSWs who are going for their LC. So this is really just another step towards standardizing practice and not having to create other, let's say, less than desirable ways of trying to have cross supervision within organizations, because we're only beholden to mental health counselors supervising mental health counselors and marriage and family therapists supervise other LMFTs.
0: So if these bills, which provide regulatory flexibility, are implemented, are we going to be talking months or years from now about our cup overfloweth with behavioral health personnel, or are these bills more around the margins to provide maybe a little relief and support?
1: I wish I could say that this would be that cup runneth over situation, but we're still talking about just doing the bare minimum so that we can not have unneeded obstacles to a field, and really where we have to really address pipeline issues in getting more people in to meet the demand. Right now, you know, we're basically don't want to have to make difficult choices, like, for instance, not hiring a fully qualified mental health counselor for a position because we don't have someone who's degree specific to supervise them. That's an obstacle that we just don't need to run into.
0: Well, we've been speaking with Todd Carlin, the Chief Program Officer at Aster Services. Todd, thank you so much for making the time. I really appreciate it.
1: No problem. Thank you for having me.
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6: President Trump called for regime change as he started war in Iran. Now that that hasn't worked out, what's the goal? On the next Morning Edition from NPR News.
0: I'm David Lombardo, and this is WCNY's The Capitol Press Room. In the spring, state lawmakers overwhelmingly signed off on legislation designed to ensure, quote, fair and transparent real estate listings, with a focus on making listings more accessible to the general public. For more on the bill, we're joined in the studio by Mike Kelly, Vice President and Chief Lobbyist for the New York State Association of Realtors. Welcome back to the show, Mike.
7: Good morning, David.
0: So the memorandum accompanying this bill highlights the utilization of so-called private listing networks, which the bill sponsors allege are used by real estate brokers to shop around properties for an indefinite period of time to, let's say, a limited audience before eventually possibly going up on publicly accessible sites. From your perspective, is there a downside to these practices for either the seller or the prospective buyer?
7: Well, certainly there could be. And I think importantly, I want to point out that the bill we supported and was passed by both houses not only applies to residential listing agreements and sales, but also applies to leases as well. So just from the onset of that, that was one of the amendments that we supported in from the original A print of the bill. I think there could be potential downsides to private listing networks. I think importantly, and I think the driving force behind our involvement in this legislation was to make sure that there was more education and more awareness and transparency for both lessors and sellers of residential real estate when they enter into that process from the onset. That if you do decide for whatever reason, I think there are certain valid reasons that are warranting the use of private listing networks. But if you do want to enter into that agreement, you go into that process fully aware and educated about what that decision may mean for you and that transaction itself. And that's why we got engaged.
0: Well, can you talk about why someone might gravitate toward a private listing market as opposed to a more publicly accessible posting? And also, how do I end up on one of these private listings? Do I have to be a home flipper? Do I have to know somebody? Is it for certain groups of exclusive people?
7: We'll just start from the beginning. You're thinking about selling your home or your co-op in New York City, what have you. And you engage the services of a real estate professional, I would hope a realtor, and for the sale of that property. You're going to sign a listing agreement, which codifies the relationship, the business relationship between that real estate professional and you, the seller of that. In what way am I going to represent you? And then prior to that, per this bill, you're going to have to sign a state required form if you want to engage in the use of a private listing network. So I'm going to go through with you as the representative broker, and I'm going to provide you options of how we could market your property. And one of those options in some cases might be the use of a private listing network. Right now, there's no statutory required form that educates you as the prospective seller about what that might mean. Mm-hmm. Private listing networks, by their definition, are private and they are limited in their scope of the marketing of that property. There are some folks out there that may want to use a private listing network. So you may say, David, for whatever reason, you're famous because of your work here in the podcast and your work at, at State Capitol.
0: I really value my privacy.
7: Correct. And you value your privacy and you don't want people coming into your home, or you don't want your property and the pictures and depictions of your property listed on some widely distributed platform.
0: Sure.
7: You want to keep that private, or you may actually have legitimate health concerns. You know, your spouse, your mom, or whoever that you live with has severe health concerns, and you don't want people traipsing through that house for fear of getting your mother ill. You may have other security concerns about people entering your property. You just simply don't want to do it. This law will allow you as the consumer and the seller of that property to limit the marketing of that property. But I think importantly, the premise of the bill in the onset is real estate licensees have to, are required per this bill, to widely market your property unless you sign the state-required opt-out form or disclosure statement.
0: Yeah, the two elements of this bill seem to be One, if you're going to post it privately, you have to post it publicly, unless if you as the seller basically waive your right to this and opt out. I mean, that's the long and short of it, right?
7: That's right. And look, let's be candid. There could be potential ramifications to this. If you say, I don't want it widely marketed and I want to engage in the use of a private listing network that the real estate broker thinks might be the appropriate fit for me, that's a decision between you, hopefully the educated consumer, and the broker. But if you decide to opt into that, there could be potential ramifications. Obviously, it's not going to be as widely marketed as if it was on Realtor.com or Zillow or the multiple listing service, where all consumers and all real estate licensees are going to see that property representing buyers to purchase your property, right? So we've just by definition limited the scope of the marketing of that property. So I think right away could lead to less eyes on the property, certainly could lead to potentially a diminished or lower price of that property. If less people are looking at it, it may result in that. So the desire for us is to make sure that, listen, if the consumer here in New York wants to make that decision, that they do it with eyes open, educated, and fully transparent.
0: And if you are a potential buyer, by requiring the public posting at the same time as any sort of private listings, you get to sort of track the history of that sales process, whether there are adjustments in the price. You can tell if it's been on the market for a long time and maybe set your bids for a house accordingly.
7: Correct.
0: I want to pivot to an existing law, though, something we were talking about off mic before you sat down, and that has to do with these long-term listing agreements and this new consumer protection measure that has taken effect in New York. Can you talk about what lawmakers are looking to address there with the support of your organization?
7: Sure. So the good news is this is a bill that we supported in 2025, passed by both houses of the legislature, signed into law by the governor. The genesis of this was we were hearing about what are called long-term listing agreements, 30 or 40, up to 40-year listing agreements being signed by consumers that required those consumers at some point in the next 30 to 40 years, a real estate broker would have the legal right to be the listing agent of that seller 25 30 years later.
0: And somebody enters into that agreement, what, because they want some upfront cash or something?
7: Yeah, typically the contracts that we're aware of would, you know, a scenario where an unscrupulous broker would approach a potential seller, they're not even thinking about selling their house right now. Fast forward 20 years from now, unfortunately, grandma's passed away, and I, as the son of that person, go to list the property. Lo and behold, I don't know that my mom got a $5,000 upfront payment that I now have to list that property with another actor, which I have no interest in listing it with. So we're trying to eliminate that, you know, which we see as a unfortunate and bad business practice here in New York, and trying to make sure that obviously listing agreements still continue, but we've now, per this bill, capped listing agreements at 2 years.
0: Well, thinking prospectively in your agenda for 2027, what are you looking to do to maybe increase the opportunities for first-time home buyers?
7: Sure. So, you know, everyone's talking about affordability, right? This is a nonpartisan issue. And we've been talking about a bill for many, many years now that would create a home purchasing savings account program in New York State. It's modeled after the state's 529 program. Individuals can put money away on an annual basis of up to $5,000 if you're an individual, $10,000 if you file a joint, with the intent of using those funds for the purchase of a first home in New York State. One of the largest hurdles for, I think, individuals today, including young folks, I've got a 26-year-old daughter and a 24-year-old son. And at some point, I hope they're able to buy a house. But what are the
0: how much money did you put aside to help them with the down payment?
7: Well, not yet. Not yet, because I just finished off paying their cars and their college tuition. So I'll worry about that one next, David. But this is not a new issue for us. You know, overcoming that down payment hurdle is a tremendous one in New York State. We have some of the highest closing costs in the entire country. So this bill would allow, you know, my children and myself to deposit monies into a fund that hopefully would increase over time. It would be run through the comptroller's office, much like the state's 529 program. And those individuals would have choices on where they want to invest those monies. You would then take a state tax deduction at the end of the year based upon the deposits that you made and your interest, or theoretically, if there was any increase in the value of the fund, those increases would accrue tax-free.
0: Well, we've been speaking with Mike Kelly. He's the Vice President and Chief Lobbyist for the New York State Association of Realtors. Mike, thanks for visiting us in the studio.
7: Thanks so much.
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9: Poaching, trafficking, declining biodiversity. I'm talking about ladybugs. Native ladybug species are becoming more of a rare sight.
10: In fact, some of those may be going extinct, and we have a group of introduced ladybug species from other countries that may be displacing the native ones.
9: I'm Anne-Marie Sievertson, the weird world of ladybugs. That's on the next On Point.
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0: I'm David Lombardo, and this is WCNY's The Capitol Press Room. This week, a controversial state law was scheduled to take effect, which is designed to restrict local law enforcement agencies from entering into certain formal agreements with federal immigration officials. The measure would not stop, for example, police departments from coordinating with ICE agents in criminal matters, like detaining someone who is the subject of a warrant from a judge. It is intended, according to its proponents, to stop law enforcement from being used to enforce civil immigration issues. In response to the implementation of the law, though, more than a dozen sheriffs around the state are heading to federal court to block the measure, alleging a constitutional overreach by state policymakers. A separate part of the law prohibiting law enforcement officers from concealing their identity with masks is already being held up by a federal judge. For more on the collaboration restrictions, we're joined in the studio by Peter Kehoe, Executive Director of the New York State Sheriffs Association. Thanks for making the time, Peter.
11: My pleasure.
0: Well, for starters, there seem to be kind of different interpretations about the impact of this bill. So what sort of guidance has your association been offering to county sheriffs this summer about the implementation of this?
11: Well, we've advised them that we don't think the statute is constitutional, so advise them if they're not comfortable with complying with it, they could challenge it. But also, I think we've advised them to comply with it until some court tells them it's unconstitutional, because that's always problematic, and especially on the state level, I think probably the inclination would be that it is constitutional, that the state legislature has the authority to do these things, but we're not certain if it gets to higher federal courts that same decision would apply. So we always advise them not to get in the position of, you know, violating statute, and most of them agree with that. So I think most of them are going to comply begrudgingly and then challenge it, in which you saw recently lawsuit by 15 of the sheriffs basically challenging the constitutionality of the statute.
0: Well, what do you see as the real-world implications of this law if it is allowed to take effect as intended? Does it have a meaningful impact, as far as you see it, on the status quo in terms of how sheriffs are operating their jails or how sheriffs are interacting with maybe chasing down people that federal immigration officials are interested in?
11: Yeah, so no, I don't think it'll have very much of a real-world impact, because the only thing the statute really prohibits is agreements between the sheriff and ICE. It doesn't say you can't do the same thing you've been doing for the last 20 years. You just can't have an agreement to do that. So I think that's number one. Most of the work that sheriffs have been doing that has any interaction with ICE is just normal police work that they would be doing anyways, or just normal corrections work that they're doing anyways. It's just been formalized by these so-called 287G contracts. So do away with the contract. The state's already made them void as of yesterday. So there's no contract, but you can go ahead and still do whatever work you are doing. So again, again, I don't think in the real world it has very much of impact. It may impact some a little bit because some of the things that the sheriffs were doing, were getting reimbursed for or paid by the feds to do. So that revenue stream will probably go away. But as far as the everyday work of the sheriff, I don't think it's been impacted very much. I don't think most people don't understand what the 287G contracts were, and I don't know of any sheriff that had a contract to aid ICE in their enforcement efforts out on the street. It was mostly related to what happens if somebody's arrested and is in the jail for some state crime, basically, usually. There was something called a warrant service officer who then would have authority, basically, to serve an inmate in the jail with federal papers. Nothing to do with enforcement, just procedural stuff. And the other thing was the warrant of the jail enforcement officer. And the only thing they were authorized to do under the agreement was to run a check on anybody who's a non-citizen to report, you know, basically, are they wanted by ICE? And if so, to report that information to ICE. So they were doing nothing with that person except for giving information to ICE, which ICE is entitled to, and which the actually federal law prohibits any state from banning sheriffs from cooperating in that way. So none of what's been included in this statute is going to have very much of an impact on what sheriffs continue to do. They can still continue to run the check on person, give that information to ICE. The only thing they won't be able to do is that service of warrants unless the feds allow that, but they probably won't without an agreement. So, but that's a small part of what they do anyways.
0: And what about the number of these agreements? There are 15 sheriffs who are looking to stop the implementation of this law who have gone to federal court. But are there many more counties than that that have actually entered into these types of agreements?
11: No, there are only eight sheriffs who do have those agreements. So the reason there are 15 sheriffs suing, and then probably many more would join in, and I think our association might even bring a file an amicus brief on this. The real issue here is not the issue of ICE. It happens to be the factor in this case, but it's not the real issue. The real issue is who has the authority to determine the best way for sheriffs to carry out their constitutional duties to protect the citizens of their county. And the sheriffs say, you know, we are a constitutional officer, just like the governor is a constitutional officer, just like the legislators are constitutional officers, just like the AG is a constitutional officer. We don't work for them. We don't have control over them, and they don't have control over us. We are same level officer as they are. Our authority is constitutional. So the legislature cannot just take away the authority of a constitutional officer. And that's the whole thrust of this case. It would be the same if it had nothing to do with ICE. If the legislature proposed to interfere in some other way with the authority and duty of the sheriff as a constitutional elected officer, they would challenge it in the same way. And so that's why there's 15 sheriffs who are suing. Even only eight of them had, and not all eight, I think, are included in this lawsuit. Only eight sheriffs of the state had 287G contracts.
0: Well, before we move on, let me reintroduce you for listeners just joining us. This is WCNY's The Capitol Press Room. I'm David Lombardo, and we're speaking with Peter Kehoe, Executive Director of the New York State Sheriffs Association. So in terms of that question, though, about the constitutionality of this, it came up in the initial examination of this law at the request of the Justice Department, which brought a case earlier this year where they were successful in at least temporarily halting the implementation of the restrictions on mask usage by law enforcement officers. And the judge in that case basically concluded that the law prohibiting those agreements doesn't impede federal immigration enforcement activities and therefore passed their test for muster. Do you feel like there is additional examination of this is required? Why would this lawsuit potentially be successful challenging this part of the law if the previous lawsuit was not?
11: That lawsuit really had nothing to do much with the authority of the sheriff. That had to do with the authority of the federal government versus the state government.
0: So you feel it's like a different angle to this question.
11: Yeah, so in the constitutional issue there was basically the supremacy clause, where the federal government is arguing that under the Constitution, if there's a conflict between federal and state law, federal law is supreme, the Supremacy Clause. So that was the basis of that lawsuit. And actually, the judge did not decide that case. She just declined to give an injunction. And that case is still before the judge and will be litigated out over time, I'm sure. But the fact that she did not grant an injunction does not mean indicate at all where the case is going to end up, I think.
0: Do you feel like right now that there is a unique level of tension between the sheriffs in New York and the state government, or is this a natural type of tension that might exist in our federalist system where people are always trying to exert power over different levels of government?
11: Yeah, no, I don't think this is anything new or unusual. I mean, we're in one of those cycles, I guess, but it's, you know, happens often. And sometimes we have very good relationship with our state partners, and sometimes we have a little tension about who's right. And usually it's resolved either amicably between us or else, you know, some court squares it away. So it's not, I don't think there's anything unusual here. It's just the particular topic has a lot of emotion behind it because of some of the stuff that happened with ICE and other states. And so it's probably more emotional this time than most go-arounds. But the fact that there's issues about who has the authority to do what, it's common, and it's played out and resolved, always resolved amicably in the end.
0: If ultimately this lawsuit is successful, if it's determined that the state has overreached in its effort to kind of tell counties how to operate, is there any concern that if state policymakers are still interested in this, they're going to take more of a stick approach and more of a coercive approach in 2027 and say, hey, Sheriff's Department, if you're interested in accessing XYZ state dollars, well, you're going to have to do XYZ in terms of federal immigration compliance, and that might look like a restriction on these types of 287G agreements. Is that something that you think could be coming down the pike if you are successful in this lawsuit?
11: It could be. In fact, you think some of the grants that the state has put out this year have a requirement in it that they be compliant with the local cops, local crimes statute. So, and if you,
0: and that's the language that the governor's been pushing.
11: If you can't certify that you're compliant, then you wouldn't be eligible for the grant. So they're always doing already doing that.
0: Is that a problem from your perspective?
11: Well, I mean, again, if the action is unconstitutional, then the punishment would be unconstitutional, too. So that would all be resolved basically in these lawsuits. If it's found to be unconstitutional action, then their attempt to punish sheriffs for doing something that they are allowed by the Constitution to do would probably be struck down, too. So, you know, again, it's just the interplay of, you know, powers. One, you know, one thinks they should control things, the other thinks they should control things, and it's going to be resolved either amicably by consent or consensus, or it's going to be resolved by the courts.
0: There are clearly some sheriffs and county officials who are relishing the opportunity to jump into this political element of this, but the vast majority of the sheriffs, do you feel like they are looking for a fight? Do you feel like this is an issue they care about at all? Do you feel like they're just sticking up in some cases where they don't even have 287G agreements just because they feel it's important to, you know, speak up for the county rights? I mean, what do you feel like is the silent majority, if there is one?
11: I think, you know, probably most sheriffs are conservative by nature. And they probably are supportive of their fellow law enforcement officers, state, local, and federal. So they want the opportunity to cooperate with federal law enforcement efforts because they want the federal government to cooperate with them when they need their resources, too. So I think most sheriffs are in support of sheriffs having the authority to deal with ICE. And they don't like it when that authority is restricted in any way, like it is under this 287G ban. But I think most of them are not, it's not a big issue for them. The 287G issue is not a big issue for them. But for most of them, it's a big issue about, you know, who should control the office of sheriff, the elected sheriff, or some elected legislator who's not elected as sheriff.
0: Well, we've been speaking with Peter Kehoe. He's the executive director of the New York State Sheriff's Association. Peter, thanks for joining us in the studio. I really appreciate it.
11: It's my pleasure.
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0: This spring, state lawmakers overwhelmingly signed off on legislation hoping to mitigate the risk of tick-borne diseases in the northern part of the state by updating the regional rules for hunting deer, which can serve as transportation vessels for ticks. For more on the pending legislation, we're joined remotely by Brian Bird, Field Operations Coordinator for Backcountry Hunters and Anglers, a conservation organization focused on increasing user opportunities on public lands and water. Well, this bill deals with the state's northern zone, a demarcation for hunting purposes that is, I guess, broadly speaking, a line going east to west across the state that starts a little south of the Adirondacks. When we're talking about regulations in this area right now, what sort of hunting opportunities are available for people looking to snag a deer, and how does it compare to other parts of the state?
13: Well, one thing is really interesting about this area. It obviously includes the Adirondack Mountains, which is the largest state park in the country and has millions of public accessible land and forest for hunting and fishing opportunities. So that's one major thing for this area, is the access is just incredible.
0: And are there already rules in place for this so-called northern zone as it pertains to deer management permits, or would this legislation be offering something new for hunters, for example?
13: Yes. So the bill is basically set up so that currently the northern region is different in terms of deer management, and specifically we can kind of interchangeably use doe management. It is legislated by law that the DEC cannot issue DMPs, those are deer management permits, colloquially known as doe permits, in that zone right now. There's a series of wildlife management areas that there is no doe permits allowed.
0: And I guess for the understanding of people who aren't hunters and aren't thinking about this space, does access to a deer management permit, is that different than, say, other hunting opportunities for deer?
13: It can get a little complicated, but follow along here. So when you buy a regular hunting license, big game license, it's for an antler deer, so a buck. There are other weapons you can use. So you can use a bow. You can also use a muzzleloading rifle. If you use a bow or muzzleloading rifle, typically you can have a choice of you can either shoot an antler deer, a buck, or you can shoot an antlerless deer or a doe. And so the DMP, that permit, would allow somebody with a base license that just has a buck option will have another tag, another permit, so they can also shoot a doe, so they could shoot two deer.
0: And is there an expectation that there are people in the northern zone right now, or people who would travel to the northern zone to take advantage of these deer management permits if they were available?
13: I don't think that there'd be extra people coming just for the deer management permits. I think a fair number of people already travel here from elsewhere in the state or the region. Actually, I do know folks from Vermont that come over and out the Adirondacks. So there's already people traveling here. I think it wouldn't be enough of a draw, in my opinion, to have people suddenly show up because they have a deer management permit, but it may help, you know, those who are already here. But also, this bill wouldn't guarantee that the DC is going to allow doe permits. It just gives the DC the ability to regulate or administer doe permits, DMPs, sorry.
0: Well, yeah, that's my next question, which is, assuming this bill becomes law and the DEC is extended this authority, what does a smart policy as it pertains to issuing deer permits for management look like when we're trying to balance different competing interests like the availability of deer or the natural food supply, for example?
13: Right. Yeah, well, they have quite a process. And actually, where I live in New York State, I live in 5T, Zone 5T, which is right at the edge of the blue line, just the north of me is within the blue line. And the process right now for me to get a DMP for where I live, for the last several years, they require preference points, which means I have to apply for a DMP and usually get denied. But when I get denied, I get a point, a preference point. So the next time I apply, I have a little bit of preference over somebody who's never applied before. And I just received one of those DMPs last year for the first time in 4 years because it took me 3 preference points in order to get that DMP. So the DEC does have the ability and uses it. I can see it right here in 5T where they are going to issue a number of permits based on a variety of factors, you know, population being one of them, but also habitat. Like, is the forest able to sustain the deer that are there? I believe they also use input from the public. So they would take, you know, hunter and I guess non-hunter input on populations. And then they come up with a formula and they figure out how to issue DMPs based on a whole series of criteria. I would suggest, because the areas of the zone 5 that I hunt currently in the northern zone, they would probably follow a very similar path. I can't speak for the DC, but I would assume that they're going to follow a very similar path, what they're doing here in 5T and across the state, for instance. I mean, that area of the northern zone where they are legislated not to issue DMPs is the only spot they issue DMPs across the entire state.
0: Well, before we move on, let me reintroduce you for listeners just joining us. This is WCNY's The Capital Press Room. I'm David Lombardo, and we're speaking with Brian Bird, Field Operations Coordinator for Backcountry Hunters and Anglers. So in addition to this idea of looking to mitigate the spread of tick-borne illnesses, the sponsors of this bill are also hoping that these deer management permits can contribute to properly managing deer herds as well as protecting young tree growth. What do you think about the ability of the state to accomplish all of these goals just with deer management permits? Is it the case that we can do this with deer management permits and the right balance of hunting of does, for example? Or are you skeptical about the idea that we can achieve all of those goals just with deer management permits?
13: I would say with any type of system like this, there's always going to be speculation. But what this bill especially is going to do is add a tool to their toolbox. Who knows what 10 years from now looks like in deer, you know, management, deer population. So it's a type of thing where they should have as many tools as possible to do what they need to do to manage this. I would say that there is fairly decent data collected on forest management. I know for a few private spots that have the DMAP, it's a different program, but they have you know, foresters looking at forest health as an indicator of how many deer they should be managing. I imagine, you know, it's that's the other thing too we need to really keep in mind with this type of stuff is that they're trying to manage across the entire state and they break it down into smaller groups. And I would say that they will be able to, with the ability to administer DMPs, it's going to step in the right direction to make sure that to preserve forest health.
0: So this legislation passed overwhelmingly in both houses, but there were a few no votes. And in the assembly, one lawmaker speaking against the bill said that there have been some bad experiences, at least according to him, with the issuing of some deer management permits, and also argued that there isn't enough scientific data at this point for them to support the legislation. They also raised some concerns about a lack of communication between state environmental officials and sportsmen, at least in their upstate district. What do you think about some of those reservations?
13: I would push back on the science data aspect of that. I think that considering what they have afforded to them is pretty good. There was far in the past, I believe it was in the 1960s, there was an issue with the issuance of doe permits followed by some severe winters. I would say that the system that they have now, the DC has now, is probably significantly different than that. We have the type of data collection available is far different than what was back then. You know, not to say that, you know, everyone, you know, this is a completely infallible system, but it's far superior than having it legislatively denied, in my opinion.
0: So assuming this does become law and the DEC has the authority moving forward to issue deer management permits or DOE permits, what sort of outreach would you want to see from state environmental officials to hunters and to communities in this northern zone to make sure that they are cognizant of this changing landscape?
13: Yeah, it's a good question because, you know, a lot of this stuff too is, you know, if we start looking at numbers on just DMPs in general, in 25, they issued 666,000 DOE permits or deer management permits and only filled 82,000. So the thought that, you know, this is going to open up a thing and there's going to be just an overtake of does because there's now management permits, I think is not going to be the case. I would go so far as to say that there's folks who just won't even apply for them. I mean, because you're not going to be issued a doe permit. You're going to have to apply for such a thing.
0: But do you feel like state environmental officials, if they do go down this road of making deer management permits available, need to do some sort of outreach, let people know about these opportunities and help them understand what's available, how it might be different, and where the changes are happening? Or do you feel like this is something that people who are in this world, who are interested in hunting, are already going to be well-versed in this and are following this with bated breath?
13: I would say of the hunters I know, even new hunters, the hunting regulation guide spells out DMPs quite well already. Mm. I'm sure there would be announcements that, you know, what they are going to open up and do for the northern zone, but I haven't even gotten my DMP yet, but or applied for it yet. But I can go to the reg book; it'll show me which zones are there, and it actually has a breakdown of which ones are, you know, the quotas for the ones that do give them out. What's your odds of drawing a DMP? There's areas where they're unlimited, so you're going to be able to get as many DMPs as you want. I think getting the word out, I mean, in order to get your license, you're going to have to, there's going to be a stack of reg books right there, and they'll let you know. I can't speak for everybody, but I know personally I do that because when I pick up my license, I put in for a DMP every single time.
0: Well, finally, this legislation is effective immediately once it gets signed. What would your expectation be for a timeline of rolling something like this out? Could it happen in the following year after being signed, for example? Or would this type of permitting process require a longer runway just to get everything right?
13: I would say that, yeah, it's going to – I can't speak for the DC, but my guess is that they're probably already kind of looking at things. Just because there's no DMPs issued in the northern zone, I would say that doesn't mean they're not – abreast with what's going on up there, but it would be next year at this very, very earliest, and that would likely depend on how much they've been gathering beforehand. But this system, again, using 5T where I live, that's in place right now, I need a preference point to get a DMP in 5T. the odds of drawing, I would say, in the northern zone that's currently closed or will never be high like it is in the southern zone. There's many, many areas in the southern zone where there's you're pretty much guaranteed a DMP. I don't think it'll take that long to, you know, the idea of having a trail to get there. I don't think it would take that long. It all depends on how much data they've been collecting until now.
0: Well, unfortunately, that's all the time we have for this conversation. We've been speaking with Brian Bird. He's a field operations coordinator for backcountry hunters and anglers. Brian, thank you so much for making the time. I really appreciate it.
13: Yeah, thanks for having me, David.
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15: 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Straight ahead, we'll be bringing you Fresh Air. After that, it's Old Time Radio Theater on Tuned to Yesterday. 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
18: From WHYY in Philadelphia, this is Fresh Air. I'm Tanya Mosley in Los Angeles. Today, award-winning actor, activist, and hip-hop artist Riz Ahmed. He's nominated for an Emmy for Outstanding Lead Actor in a Limited or Anthology Series or Movie for the series Bait. He plays a British-Pakistani actor whose audition to play James Bond sends his life into a spiral. We'll talk about how much of Bait comes directly from his own experiences, like the time a supermarket clerk accused him of trying to steal.
19: And we get into a back and forth, and I'm so frustrated. At one point, I go, dude, I'm not shoplifting. I'm Star Wars, man. And they go, okay, this person is definitely crazy. And you're banned. You're never coming back here.
18: Riz Ahmed is already an Oscar and Emmy Award winner. His other work includes the films Sound of Metal, Rogue One, and the TV series The Night Of. First News.
20: Live from NPR News in Washington, I'm Ryland Barton. Devastating floods have killed hundreds of people in Nepal and Tibet, with more than 1,000 people still missing, among them about 90 Americans. NPR's Michelle Kelman has more on international relief efforts.
21: The head of the UN mission in Nepal, Lila Peters Yaya, says the floods have wiped out 35 bridges and destroyed about 25 miles of roads in Nepal. And that's making humanitarian efforts all the more complicated.
22: So you have one municipality where, you know, it's impossible to reach by road, and all the aid is being delivered by the government by helicopter.
21: She says the Nepalese government is deploying temporary bridges and the UN is trying to help with that. The UN has offered an initial $2.5 million in humanitarian aid for Nepal, and the Swiss government is pitching in $1 million more. Michelle Kellerman, NPR News, Washington.
20: Federal safety regulators say defective radio transmissions may have played a part in a mishap earlier this month between a passenger jet and Marine One. President Trump was on board the helicopter at the time, as NPR's Joe Hernandez reports.
23: One afternoon in early August, Marine One lifted off near the White House around the same time that an Envoy Air flight took off from Ronald Reagan Washington National Airport in nearby Arlington, Virginia. The National Transportation Safety Board says there may have been a breakdown in communication between the military and air traffic controllers at the airport. According to to the agency's preliminary report, Marine One radioed the airport twice to notify controllers they were about to take off. One transmission wasn't received, and the other was unreadable. 1 week earlier, the military and air traffic control officials at the airport had met to discuss communication issues. The NTSB says it is continuing to investigate. Joe Hernandez, NPR News.
20: President Trump has signed an executive order renaming Lake Ontario to Lake America. NPR's Liz Baker reports that in Rochester, New York, beachgoers greeted the news with derision and defiance.
1: It's a windy day, so only a few people are out on the sandy beach of Lake America.
3: That's not what it's called. It's called Lake Ontario.
1: From the boardwalk, D-Love and Sky House look north to the Canadian side of the lake and the Canadian side of the trade war.
4: I think Trump is just pissed off with him and trying to be funny.
1: Political science major Abby Opal says she wanted to laugh at first, but
6: it symbolizes how our relationship with Canada is going down the drain and for no reason.
1: It won't really make a difference, says Michael Alacqua, just like Trump's renaming of another body of water.
24: People are always going to call it the Gulf of Mexico. People are always going to call it Lake Ontario.
1: After all, the order only applies to the federal government. Liz Baker, NPR News, Lake Ontario Beach, New York.
20: Tech stocks led Wall Street after NVIDIA, Salesforce, and others reported stronger profits than expected today. You're listening to NPR News from Washington. A Florida grand jury found that Florida Republican Governor Ron DeSantis' administration misappropriated $10 million it diverted to a charity run by his wife and was later used for political purposes. The grand jury said it did not have enough information to file criminal charges. The grand jury report was published by CBS News Miami. DeSantis says no laws were broken and promised consequences for whoever leaked the sealed document. Democratic nominee for Governor David Jolly says the grand jury probe should be reopened. Today marks the 20th anniversary of the Calm Air Flight 5191 crash in Lexington, Kentucky. Shepard Snyder from WEKU reports the crash led to airline safety changes.
25: The plane's pilot mistakenly taxied onto the wrong runway and crashed.

0: 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And from the estate of Joan B. Kroc, whose bequest serves as an enduring investment in the future of public radio and seeks to help NPR be the model for high-quality journalism in the 21st century.
1: And join us again tomorrow night at 9. That's when Fresh Air returns to WRVO. Soundbeat is next, and then we'll have Tune to Yesterday on WRVO Public Media, your NPR news station from SUNY Oswego, WRVH Clayton, WRVD Syracuse, WRVJ Watertown, WRVN Utica, WSUC FM Cortland, WMVQ Fenner, WRCU Hamilton, and WRVO Oswego and Syracuse.
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3: Though he was son to a political activist and a penmanship expert, Len Spencer still knew how to have a little fun. You're on The Soundbeat. You're listening to Having Fun with the Orchestra, a novelty cylinder recording from 1902. It's an example of a burlesque. Not the burlesque with dancing girls and feather boas and such. More outrageous than simple parody, burlesque was intended to mock conventions and genres by presenting serious subject matter with not-so-serious performance. And what better place than the usually staid and straightforward world of orchestral performance? Here's Len Spencer from 1902.
4: Say, are you crazy?
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5: 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Why, hello, Krausmeier. Go away and let your sleep all wake up. 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
3: For more about Len Spencer, one of the first stars of American recording, go to soundbeat.org. 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I'm Brett Barry.
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9: Live from NPR News in Washington, I'm Ryland Barton. A federal judge is once again blocking President Trump's order that seeks to limit mail voting in the midterm elections for now. It comes about a week before the first mail ballots are due to be sent out. A group of mostly Democratic-led states sued over Trump's order to deliver mail-in ballots only to people on lists of absentee voters that states would have to turn over to the administration. So far, the Supreme Court ruled on a procedural issue but has not weighed in on whether Trump's order is legal. A federal judge heard arguments today over the Kennedy Center Board's efforts to put President Trump's name back up at the Arts Complex in Washington, D.C. NPR's Anastasia Tsiolkas has more.
10: The Kennedy Center Board wants to add President Trump's name on the entryway of the center. Is that fundamentally the same as renaming it, or is it something different? Lawyers for the plaintiff, Representative Joyce Beatty, Democrat of Ohio, say Judge Christopher R. Cooper has already ruled that the board does not have the right to rename the living memorial to President John F. Kennedy. Department of Justice lawyers representing President Trump and other members of the board argue adding another line of signage to the entryway thanking Trump for his planned renovation of the complex is not changing the institution's name. It's not clear yet when Cooper will make a ruling. Anastasia Tsoulkas, NPR News.
9: Nearly 6 months ago, Iranian missiles targeted a U.S. base in Bahrain, forcing military families to evacuate. Many displaced families don't know what comes next, and Navy leaders admit they did not expect the war would go on this long, as Steve Walsh with WHRO reports.
11: Many families were sent to the safe havens they designated for emergencies. Others have been moved several times, often living in hotel rooms and short-term rentals. Vice Admiral Kurt Renshaw, the head of Fifth Fleet, told the families that the Navy now wants them to pick a more permanent location while the military figures out the future of Bahrain.
9: Steve Walsh from WHRO reporting. Testimony has ended in the trial of the former gang leader accused of orchestrating the 1996 drive-by killing of Tupac Shakur. Steve Futterman reports.
12: The defense presented just three witnesses, all former members of the Las Vegas Police Department. The prosecution's case depends almost entirely on comments from Dwayne Davis in a memoir and in interviews where he repeatedly admits supplying the gun used in the killing and says he was in the car that drove up alongside Shakur. The defense claims these were all embellishments and that there's no corroborating evidence to support Davis's admissions. The final witness, former Detective Dan Long, was asked how he was able to confirm that Davis was in the vehicle.
13: By Mr. Davis telling me that he was in a white Cadillac and that the shooting came from that same white Cadillac.
12: Davis is the only one allegedly in the Cadillac still alive. Closing arguments are set for Monday. For NPR News, I'm Steve Futterman.
9: You're listening to NPR News. Kids under 18 will soon see changes to Instagram and Facebook thanks to the $18 billion settlement Meta reached with states yesterday. Meta agreed to strengthen its age estimates to keep kids under 13 off its platforms and teens in age-appropriate accounts, and it promised to enact a limit of 2 hours a day for users under 18 and block kids from the apps from midnight to 6 a.m. and hide like counts. Critics and children's advocates cautioned it will not solve the problems overnight. The World Health Organization says the Ebola outbreak is over in Uganda, but NPR's Jonathan Lambert reports that's not so in other parts of the region.
14: It's been over 42 days since Uganda reported a new case of Ebola. This milestone marks the end of their outbreak, which only infected 20 people. The outbreak in DRC is still growing fast. Over 5,700 people have gotten sick, and over 2,700 have died, according to Africa CDC. The true toll is likely much greater, officials say, but the response has improved in recent weeks. More people are seeking treatment at clinics, and the number of beds has increased by about 40% compared to last month. While there are no approved vaccines for the kind of Ebola that's spreading, tens of thousands of doses of a different Ebola vaccine just arrived. Officials are hopeful it can provide some protection, and health workers will start receiving shots today. Jonathan Lambert, NPR News.
9: St. Fanurios, the Orthodox Christian patron saint of lost things, is honored each August 27th with prayers and traditional orange-flavored cake. Fanurios is believed to help people facing loss, hardship, and uncertainty. It's NPR.
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0: Tonight, the Screen Directors Playhouse is pleased to present a first in radio comedy. Here is our adaptation of a screen full of laughter named The Great Lover. And here are our stars, Bob Hope and Rhonda Fleming.
1: You know, once upon a time, Paramount made a picture called The Great Lover. Naturally, they asked me to play the part. Crosby was so upset, he fell out of his wheelchair.
2: I'm Rhonda Fleming, and I want you to know that Bob was perfectly cast for the part of The Great Lover. His kisses throbbed with a strange electricity.
1: Like a dynamo, huh?
2: Mm-mm. Like a vacuum cleaner.
1: Yeah, you're talking to a guy who gets introduced twice. Listen to this from the Rye Crisp Kid.
3: Now here's Chesterfield's answer to Cyrano de Bergerac. Bob Hope.
1: I'd top you easy, Dad, but we only have a minute here to sell Chesterfield.
3: Okay, well, let's get to it.
1: Better tasting Chesterfield is the only cigarette that combines for you mildness with no unpleasant aftertaste.
3: The mildness is a cinch to prove. You just make Chesterfield mildness test. You know, open a pack and enjoy that milder aroma. Then smoke them, and you'll know that Chesterfields are milder.
1: And Chesterfield leaves no unpleasant aftertaste. That fact has been confirmed by the country's first and only cigarette taste panel.
3: So make our cigarette your cigarette. The reasons go together like this.

0: Open a pack and give them a sniff, then you'll smoke them.
1: Now here's the first act of the Screen Directors Playhouse presentation of The Great Lover, starring Bob Hope and Rhonda Fleming in their original roles of Freddie Hunter and the Duchess Alexandria.
2: City desk?
3: No time for lunch. No, I'm tied down. Waiting for Freddie Hunter to come in. Well, sorry, that's the newspaper business. Yeah, well, here comes Hunter now. So long.
4: Oh, hiya, Chief. I did it.
3: Good work, Hunter.
4: When Freddie Hunter gets an assignment from the city desk, he really follows through. I got just what you wanted.
3: Well, let's have it.
4: Here. A ham sandwich on rye.
3: Where's the pickle?
4: Pickle?
3: Hunter, you know I always want a pickle from the bottom of Bramberg's barrel.
4: Yeah, that barrel you get pickles and I get marinated elbows. Gee, boss, how about a real assignment? Look at me, Freddie Hunter, newspaper man, bon vivant, man of the world. I'm too sophisticated for a town like North Zanesville, Ohio. You ought to send me to some glamorous city like Hollywood with all the beautiful stars.
3: Freddie, now, you have to remember that it's the small towns like North Zanesville that are the backbone of America.
4: I know, but in Hollywood you can see more of it. Come on, boss. Send me somewhere.
3: Say, wait a minute.
4: Huh?
3: Freddie, how would you like a chance at a big story?
4: How would I? Chief, you're not kidding me. Like the time you gave me a two-story assignment and I had to wash all the windows on the second floor?
3: No, that was from you. No. This is on the level, but I don't know if you can handle it. No, Hunter, you get into too much trouble, like the day you started yelling you had a hot flash.
4: Yeah, hot flash. I sat on a lighted cigarette. Remember how I cursed that cigarette? Chesterfield, too.
3: No, you see what I mean, Hunter?
4: Well, believe me, boss, those days are gone forever.
3: Okay, now, I'll give you a chance to get out of North Zanesville. You remember that contest we just had, Keep Our Streets Clean?

0: Oh, you mean the one where I wrote the story from the viewpoint of a horse?
1: Yes, yes, I do. Well, that contest was won by the local troupe of Boy Foresters of the World. Oh. Whipper Will Patrol.
0: Oh, those Boy Foresters. What a bunch of little sneaks.
2: So they turned one little petition into the newspaper.
0: Oh, sure, one little petition. I don't mind that tar, but I'm too ticklish for the feathers. And after all the cigarette butts I picked up off the sidewalk.
1: Now, look, Hunter. They won the contest, and the first prize is a trip to the International Roundup in Paris. And you cover the story.
0: I cover... Are you kidding? What time do the Boy Foresters go to bed?
1: 8 o'clock.
0: They're in bed at 8 o'clock, huh? And at 8:30, life, love, and onion soup.
1: No. At 8:30, Betty bye for you, too. The senior Boy Forester is Stanley Kling.
0: Well, no half-pint Boy Forester's gonna shove Freddie Hunter around. I'll slice him down to a Boy Gardener. Did you say Stanley Kling?
1: The publisher's son.
0: Oh, here comes breathless Freddie Hunter making love in short pants. The Paris countryside. Not even a city. Fine thing. I come all the way to Paris to romance with the mademoiselles, and I get stuck in the country before I can even get a girl to get stuck in the country with. And after all those wonderful dreams I had, the Folies Bergère, Paris nightclubs, moonlight nights in the Riviera, hoping Errol Flynn will forget to close his porthole. How about it, honey? You're a girl. You understand. What should I do about it? Oh, I've already tried that.
3: Hey, Mr. Hunter!
0: All right, Stanley. I'm coming. Cute little shaved tail. And how I'd love to.
3: Look where you slept last night. Newspapers all over.
0: I know.
3: Patrol leader Hunter, take the morning oath.
0: Okay. A Boy Forester is loyal, cheerful, helpful, truthful, brave, and clean.
3: He does not smoke.
0: He does not drink.
3: He does not carouse with girls.
0: He does not drink.
3: He does not carouse with girls. If he does, he does not work on my old man's paper.
0: Oh, some trip this is. I wish I was back in Bramberg's pickle barrel.
3: One more week and you will be.
0: Look at this. This is the sort of story I should be working on. Tracking down a criminal. The card table murderer. Imagine catching this guy. He's an American card sharp who deals him so some sucker will win all the money. Then when everybody else goes home, he plays a sucker and wins it all back. Some racket. A couple of suckers got wise, so he killed him. Imagine death at the card table. Stanley, do you play pinochle?
3: I know.
0: Look, why don't you go find yourself a girl, Forester, and settle down and raise little pine trees, huh? Come on, we got a 40-mile hike to the boat.

0: will you?
1: Company! Halt! One, two! You should have blown the whistle before you said company.
0: So I made a mistake.
1: A boy forester never makes a mistake.
0: Too bad your parents weren't boy foresters. All right, men. Senior boy Forester Stanley will march you to your quarters aboard this ship.
1: What about you?
0: Oh, me? Well, I'll see about getting the baggage aboard.
1: Yeah? Okay. Company, attention! Forward! March!
2: Pardon me, young man.
0: Yeah?
2: I happen to hear your conversation. The baggage is already aboard.
0: Shh. This is where I jump ship. I brought these brats to France, but they can go home alone. I'm staying in Paris. The boy Forester doesn't smoke, doesn't drink, he doesn't carouse with women. Yeah. Well, here's where this boy Forester burns down a few trees.
2: Well, your young charges must have been quite a burden, Mr.
0: Hunter, Freddie Hunter. Oops, you dropped your newspaper, Mr.
2: Dabney. C.J. Dabney.
0: Well, here you are. So you've got that story marked in pencil, huh?
2: Why, yes.
0: Oh, the card table murder yarn. I'm interested because I'm a newspaper man myself.
2: Oh? Yes, I was impressed by that story, too. After all, I like to play cards, and, well, one can't be too careful, can one? This card table murderer might be aboard this ship.
0: Yeah, but you don't have to worry. He usually picks some guy with hayseed sticking in his hair.
2: Yes, indeed. Do you play cards, Mr. Hunter?
0: Me?
2: Yeah.
3: All ashore is gone ashore! All ashore, who's gone ashore?
0: That's the call of the wild. Well, I'm leaving.
2: Oh, what a shame. I thought we might amuse ourselves with a little game of poker.
4: Pardon me.
0: Huh?
4: My dog and I would like to walk by.
0: Dog?
4: Please.
5: Young men, please, stop biting my daughter's ankle.
0: I was just seeing if her shoelace was untied, that's all.
4: Come, Father. Come, Matt.
2: Yes, enchanting, wasn't she?
0: Did you smell that perfume?
2: A most heady fragrance.
0: Yeah, but the smell is what got me. Boy, she'll have trouble even being half safe wearing that stuff. Imagine what that did to me after smelling boy Foresters for a month.
2: Then I take it you'll stay aboard, Mr. Hunter.
0: Do you think Freddie Hunter's the kind to lose his head over a woman? Head? Where is it? Where's my head?
2: Mr. Hunter, it's on your shoulders. You're standing on your hand. That man with her was her father, the Grand Duke Maximilian. One of the wealthiest men on the continent, I believe.
0: A Grand Duke yet. He wouldn't let me hold hands with her wolfhound.
2: Evidently, they didn't recognize me. However, I do know them, and if you wish, I can arrange an introduction. We can establish contact with a little poker game. Her father, you, myself.
1: I'm going to send a radiogram to my old man.
0: Stanley, you heard? Okay, get me fired. I suppose you're perfect. You've never yielded to temptation.
1: A boy Forester is perfect.
0: Yeah, but wait till you get to be a man Forester. It's not so easy. I'll bet once at camp when you thought nobody was looking, you lit the fire with a match.
1: Well, my tinder was damp.
0: Well, Stanley, my tinder is damp, too. This sneaks up on you a little bit. I promise I'll be a good boy Forester. Ask Mr. Dabney.
2: Of course, my boy. And I can't tell you how pleased I am that you and your chums are aboard. Why, you might even protect us all from the card table murderer.
4: Father? Father, I do hope that Max will be comfortable.
5: He should be, my dear Alexandria. You tipped the kennel attendant with half our remaining fund.
4: Money. We will make much money in America. When we open our perfume shop, we will be rich once again. Beautifully, wonderfully rich.
5: If Americans find your perfume as potent as our family is.
4: Father, did you notice that young man on deck when I passed by?
5: Uh-huh.
4: Our perfume holds an attraction, an allure, a fatal fascination. Oh, yes. I'm sure we shall be eminently successful.

0: Mr. Dabney, when am I going to get to meet the Duchess?
1: These things take time. As I said, I might invite her father to join us in a little poker game. Perhaps that'll break the ice.
0: Now you just introduced me to the Duchess. You won't have to break it. I'll melt it.
1: Yes, we'll just play for peanuts, of course.
0: Now, where I come from, we eat the peanuts and play for the shells. Hey, look. There's her father sitting down at that next table.
1: Yes, indeed.
0: Well, you know him. Go ahead.
1: Perhaps you'd better leave, my boy. I'd like to tell him what an honest, upright young man you are.
0: Well, go ahead. I'll help you. Just my luck. Here comes Eisenhower. Hello, Stanley. What did I do wrong now?
2: You're wearing long pants.
0: Well, I have to do something. The straps in my garter belt were showing.
2: Mr. Hunter, it's been decided that you'll lead us in 4 laps around the promenade deck.
0: Well, who decided that?
2: We took a vote. The Democratic way.
0: Yeah, I know, and I'm Dewey.
2: 4 laps, or do I wire my old man?
0: Now, remember, Mr. Dabney, fix it with the Grand Duke. Company... about turn. Forward. March. Hip. I wouldn't be here if I was hip.

0: Gee, Mr. Dabney, I'm afraid to go down those steps into the dining salon. How's my dinner jacket?
1: Exquisite, my boy.
0: And you set it all up for me, huh?
1: Oh, yes. Her father considers himself quite a card player. He's rather interested in you.
0: I'm sorry. Tell him his daughter saw me first.
1: I told him you had millions.
0: Millions? Me? Freddie Hunter? Why'd you tell him that? Why couldn't you have just sold him on my charm, my personality, my savoir-faire, my looks? How many millions you tell him I had?
1: When you look at the Duchess, couldn't you have millions?
0: Yeah, a million goosebumps.
1: My boy, you must become one of their class. It'll give you time. The Duchess will come to know your finer qualities, perhaps even to love you.
0: Shake hands with Rockefeller.
2: Alexandria, my dear, the young man has been described to me dashing, debonair, a Greek god.
3: Oh, another American.
2: And rich, fabulously rich, possibly a beggar for our perfume.
3: I'm wearing it tonight.
2: He needs only encouragement.
3: But, Father, what if he bores me?
2: Then I suggest champagne, my dear. You know what it does to you? It makes your head spin, your eyes light up, and your ears ring.
3: Father, I'm a woman, not a pinball machine.
2: There they come now.
3: Oh, no, is that the Greek god?
2: That must be him.
3: He looks more like a Roman candle.
1: good evening, your highness, your grace.
2: May I present my daughter, gentlemen, the Duchess Alexandria, Mr. Dabney.
1: A pleasure.
2: And Mr. Hunter.
0: Oh, hi. We met before, Duchess.
3: Indeed. When?
0: Yeah. I bit you on the ankle, don't you remember? It was your perfume. Pardon me, anybody for bird dogging?
3: Father, I'll need that champagne. A toast, my pretty. What shall we drink to?
0: Oh, your perfume. I haven't smelled anything that powerful since Bramberg's pickle barrel.
3: Oh, it must be the champagne. When I'm like this, I love everybody.
0: Well, don't love Stanley. He'll make you wear short pants. Hey, what's happening? Where is everybody?
3: Oh, Father and Mr. Dabney went somewhere to talk, but we have each other, my Freddy. You know, I want to walk in the moonlight with you.
0: Well, I'd rather run.
3: But why?
0: I'm in a hurry to get to the next page. I'll carry your bag and you carry the case of champagne. Ah, there you are, Duchess. You just take my arm and...
3: Oh!
0: Gee, I'm afraid I stepped on your evening gown.
3: Oh, don't be afraid, darling. I have a needle and thread in my cabin. We'll fix it.
0: We'll fix it?
3: Oh, but of course. Come.
0: No. It's past taps. The boy Foresters will worry. They'll put hot rocks in my sleeping bag. And if I don't show up, Stanley will have me fired.
3: Oh, please.
0: Please?
3: Please.
0: Well, let's get together and baste it on the bias.
3: Put it quickly, my dearest. Let us go.
0: Well, let's look for that needle, and I hope it's in a haystack.
3: Oh, I suppose one should turn on the light to find the needle.
0: Yeah, let's do it the hard way with gloves on, huh? Listen, my nerves are jangling.
3: Oh, my handsome one, the phone is ringing.
0: Yeah.
3: But who would disturb us at this time of night?
0: Yeah, who? Lights, lights.
3: Thank you. Now, answer the phone, my Freddy.
0: Hey, what's the idea of disturbing the Duchess at this time of night?
4: Hey, do you know who this is?
0: No, who?
4: Signor Yeah? Do you know who this is?
5: No.
4: Good, let's keep it that way. Just a boy, Forrester.
0: Boy, Forrester! Boy, I'm late for taps. They'll drum me out of the regiment.
3: Please, Freddie, don't go.
0: I'm sorry, Duchess, but I'm leaving. I'm getting out of... Let's go back to page 19. No, I'm leaving. I'm staying.
4: Oh, Duchess, please. Don't point. I know where it is. Duchess, please. Stop waving that perfume atomizer in my face.
3: Oh, there's nothing to worry about, my Freddy. Just let your conscience be your guide.
4: No, that won't work.
3: Why not?
4: It keeps following your conscience.
3: Freddy, do you really want to kiss me?
4: Well, I didn't put those footprints on the ceiling trying to get out.
3: Oh, you have such a sense of humor.
4: Huh?
3: I say you have such a sense of humor.
4: Well, it's a living. Say, Take me in your arms, Duchess. Duchess. Call the director. Oh, brother. All right, let's take it again now. We'll take it from where the cops came in. Take me in your arms, Duchess. Let me try this line. I think I can handle it. Take me in your arms, girl. Take me in your arms, girl, Duchess. Crush me. Make me know it. I surrender. Don't get much money. Tell me, Duchess. Duchess, tell me. Does everybody kiss like that in your country?
3: Like how? I suppose so. Why?
4: Well, where does an alien go to register?
3: Oh, Freddy, answer the door.
4: Aboard ship yet? Boy, these Fuller Brush salesmen stop at nothing. Leave it to Stanley. That's when I was building up pressure in my double boiler.
5: Mr. Freddy Hunter, you are observed in the embrace of a woman, not your mother. Prepare for court-martial.
4: Court-martial? Duchess, Alexandria, don't let him take me.
3: Oh, but is it so important? After all, a wealthy man like yourself... What can it matter?
5: Him? Wealthy? Gotta see him lick the chopping block at Bramberg's Delicatessen.
3: I don't understand.
4: Oh, don't try, Duchess. Men, I'm your prisoner. Take me.
5: Company! Come out! Turn! Fight!
4: Stop!
5: What is it, Hunter?
4: I have one final request to make.
5: Go ahead and make it.
4: One last shot of perfume.
3: Oh, of course, my darling.
4: Ho, ho, ho, ho, ho. Tell him in North Zanesville I died like an Airedale.

0: Good morning, Mr. Hunter.
1: Oh, hi, Mr. Dabney.
0: No, don't get up. I'll just take this other deck chair. I understand that you amused the duchess last night.
1: Yeah. She's a fast girl with a champagne hammerlock. But the boy Forrester spoiled it.
0: What happened?
1: They pulled a raid. They charged me with necking in the third degree.
0: Well, then things aren't too bad. Now, to further your campaign, I suggest a measure of companionship with the Duchess's father.
1: Okay, but if he wears the same perfume, the deal's off.
0: Well, I rather thought poker.
1: Poker?
0: Well, we'll expect you at 1 o'clock in the gaming salon. And, Mr. Hunter, remember, play big, be the big man you are.
1: Yeah, Freddie Hunter, the poker king of North Zanesville. I'm too big to play for matches. From now on, I'm betting cigarette lighters.
2: Pardon me, Mr. Hunter, but I happen to overhear
1: you. Now, look, bud, you're talking to Lucky Freddie Hunter. Name your poison. Cards, dice, hopscotch. Let's see the color of your money. Oh, a piker, huh?
2: Poker's my game.
1: All right, a poker piker. Lay it on the line, boy. Lay it on the line. You're talking to put up or shut up Hunter.
2: Poker's all right with you, then?
1: Never mind the small talk, son. I told you you're talking to put up or shut up Hunter. What are the stakes?
2: $50 a chip.
1: Yes, sir. Whispering Smith, they call me. Just gave up gambling.
2: Well, maybe that's a good policy aboard ship, Mr. Hunter. My name's Higgins. The card table murderer is loose. He may be Dabney. He may be the Duke. Then again, he may be you. So long, Lucky.
1: Me, the card table murderer. I never murdered a card table in my life. Murder?
3: Hey, Mr. Higgins!
4: Good morning, Freddy.
1: Duchess.
4: You're not angry with me, Freddy, are you? About last night?
1: Angry because you drank champagne and hypnotized me with perfume and took me to your cabin and let me kiss you?
4: You know, Freddy, at first I didn't like you. And then came the champagne and I did like you.
1: I really burbled in those bubbles, huh?
4: But now the champagne's gone and I still like you. Very much.
1: Look, Alexandria.
4: But don't call me Alexandria.
1: Alex?
4: No, Freddy.
1: But that's my name.
4: Darling.
1: Darling, that sounds good. Good morning, darling.
5: Good morning, honey bunch.
1: Stanley.
5: Here, have an ice cube.
1: Why don't you go and have your head blocked? Look, Stanley, the Duchess and I, this is just my way of getting exercise, like you in basketball.
5: Yeah? Well, the minute you start shooting baskets, I start wiring my old man.
1: Well, go ahead. By the time you get an answer, the game will be over.
4: Stanley, you're such a nice little boy, Forrester. Come here.
5: Stop messing up my merit badges.
1: Listen, Duchess, I might be able to handle this little monster. You got a handkerchief with some of that perfume on it?
4: Why, yes, Freddy, right here.
1: Oh, thanks.
5: What are you two plotting about?
1: Ah, nice little Stanley. Come here and let me bash your head in, will you?
5: With that handkerchief?
1: Just take a whiff of the handkerchief when I wave it at you.
5: Okay, cutie, but I'm already dated for tonight.
1: Go on, smell.
4: How do you feel?
1: Say, let me get a whiff.
4: Well, it's only a little liquid.
1: Yeah, that's what the guy said when he invented nitroglycerin.
5: Give me another shot of that.
1: Sure, here. You can use my shaving lotion for a chaser. Looks like we'll see Stanley in long pants yet. Well, it's my turn again. Have one with me, will you?
4: Freddy, do you really think it's affecting him?
1: Well, I don't know about him, but my brain is playing taps and my blood is blowing reveille.
5: Hey, Duchess, want to wrestle? Duchess, could you ever care for a boy, Forrester?
4: You, Stanley?
5: Me, loved one.
1: Now, hold it, Stanley.
5: Quiet, passion flower.
4: Stanley, you and I, we can never be.
5: I lost my head.
1: Well, take your other one and get out while you're still even.
5: Farewell, my lovely.
4: Farewell. Freddie, could you ever care for me? You? A millionaire?
1: Oh, I'm not so rich. I haven't even got a yacht for my swimming pool.
4: Kiss me, Freddie. Just once more.
1: Uh-uh. I have to keep a clear head. I've got an appointment with your father and Mr. Dabney. After all, that's much more important than a kiss. Who writes this stuff?
3: Let those guys out of the cave, will you please?
1: Okay, men, I'm ready for the big game.
6: Mr. Hunter, you seem to have made a very favorable impression on my daughter last night.
1: Yeah, and I wasn't even wearing a flower in my hair.
0: Well, shall we proceed with the game, gentlemen?
1: Oh, sure. Go ahead and shuffle.
0: Very well. My fingers are a little stiff, but...
1: If you're stiff, I'm paralyzed. I'll see you later. I'm leaving.
0: Don't be upset, Mr. Hunter. We're all men of the world here.
1: Yeah, but I haven't had much experience. I didn't even know what girls were until the day Bramberg's waitress fell into the pickle barrel.

0: But, Mr. Hunter, this
1: sir?
0: Is, this is kind.
1: What did you say, Maya?
0: Cards, Mr. Hunter.
1: This is cards, Fritz, or Adele. Yes. Well, a guy can get in trouble this way. Mr. Higgins told me.
2: And who is Mr. Higgins?
1: Oh, a fellow I met on the boat. Said even I might be the card table murderer. Imagine that, me, a murderer. Well, let's play. How much is this chip worth?
2: $100.
1: Okay, but $100? What do you take me for, a millionaire?
0: Why, of course, Mr. Hunter. Just throw the chip in the ante.
1: Okay, but you pry it out of my fingers, will you?
0: And that gentleman ends the game.
1: Well, I told you boys not to play with me. Now, let's see, Mr. Dabney, you owe $400.
2: I have it right here.
1: I told you not to play with me.
2: And here are your winnings, Your Grace.
0: Thank you, and you, Mr. Hunter, owe me exactly $1,600.
1: Well, I haven't got it. I told you not to play with me.
0: Haven't got it? You?
2: I think Mr. Hunter's forgotten his wallet. I'll be glad to advance the money.
0: Oh, but really?
2: I insist. If Mr. Hunter will permit me.
1: Me? I insist you insist.
2: Thank you. $1,600.
0: Thank you. On to replay this evening, gentlemen. Good afternoon.
1: Oh, fine thing, Dabney. You got me into this mess. Now I owe you $1,600. How am I going to get that kind of money? Commit murder?
2: Oh, I hope murder won't be necessary, my boy. As for your losses, I am responsible, so you owe me nothing.
1: Hmm?
2: Please make me happy. I'm sure you'll win it all back tonight anyway.
1: Some deal. Mr. Higgins was right. I shouldn't have played.
2: Mr. Higgins seems to have concerned himself unduly with our gambling activities. I think perhaps we should play somewhere else. I'll arrange for a cabin.
1: Yeah, well, while you're about it, arrange for two. One more lousy hand and I'll settle for a fast game of post office.
2: Believe me, my boy, at the end of tonight's game, it is very unlikely that the money will still be in the Duke Maximilian's possession. Goodbye, and don't worry.
1: Don't worry. Here I am writing IOUs for my IOUs. And what'll the Duchess do if she finds out I'm a phony? Probably cut off my perfume. Nah, she wouldn't be that cruel. Maybe she'll let me taper off one nostril at a time. I'll tell her the truth, that I'm a poor but honest newspaper man and I can't afford to buy her mink coats. Of course, I might be able to get her a job as a secretary in the White House or a loan with the RFC.
3: You didn't.
0: Well, I admit the stakes were a trifle high, my dear, and I did win, you know.
3: But suppose the next time you should lose.
0: To that Hunter fellow? How can I lose to a man who cuts the cards with his nose?
3: The point is, we can't afford to take chances. We have just enough money to start a small perfume business in America. If you lose that, Father, we're finished.
0: I shan't lose, my dear Alexandria. Well, Mr. Hunter, come in.
1: Oh, thanks. I'll just pull up one of the family money bags and sit down.
0: Yes. Well, I imagine it's my daughter you wish to see. I just run along.
1: Hey, Duchess, I happen to hear you scolding your father about gambling.
3: Oh? Well, Father must learn not to yield to such a childish temptation.
1: Well, what's the use of having temptations if you don't yield to them? I've yelled so much I'm limp.
3: Perhaps, Freddie, you're just a very human being.
1: Human enough to know what it's like to be broke.
3: Broke?
1: Broke, an irritating lack of lettuce. No dough, you know, like you and your father.
3: Oh, I see. You heard that, too.
1: Uh-huh.
3: Well, I imagine this will be most important to a man of your wealth.
1: Wealth? Listen, Duchess, my money means nothing to me. Absolutely nothing. And you know why?
3: Why?
1: Because I ain't got any. I haven't got change for a bagel.
3: Oh, this is very funny.
1: What are you breaking yourself up for?
3: I was going to borrow $50,000 from you to go into business.
0: Is that the joke?
3: What are you laughing at?
1: I was going to lend it to you.
3: Poor Freddie.
1: What do you mean, poor Freddie? This is wonderful. We're both busted. We both start from scratch.
3: Without money, can one get along in America?
1: Listen, Duchess, I've seen them rich and I've seen them poor. And you know the way I feel about it?
3: How?
1: You can't get along without money in America. Well, boys, let's deal little cards, huh?
2: Very well. I'll shuffle.
1: Now let's hear you play it like a rumba.
0: Do you feel lucky tonight, Mr. Hunter?
1: Me? Lucky? All I want to do is break even. Okay, there's all the chips in the pot, and I haven't looked at my cards yet. What have you got, Mr. Dabney?
2: Oh, I dropped out, my boy. You're too lucky for me.
1: Well, how about you, Duke?
0: A full house. Three kings and two eights.
1: See, you beat me. All I have is nothing but an old ace and another ace and another ace and another ace and a wild one. See, nothing but five aces. Five aces!
0: Gentlemen, I am finished.
1: Look, let's split it all up and start again, huh?
0: Certainly not. I believe, Mr. Hunter, that I owe you $27,000.
1: Oh, look, you want to settle for 35 cents cash?
0: A gambling debt is a debt of honor. I just make out this IOU.
2: Oh, amazing, isn't it, how one's luck can change.
0: There. My winnings of this afternoon is an IOU for the rest.
1: Hey, you know what? I bet you win it all back tomorrow.
0: Mr. Hunter, I believe I had my fill of poker. North Zanesville style. Good night.
1: 27 grand. Boy, that'll buy a lot of gumballs. I'll never go hungry again.
2: I'm afraid, my boy, that the Duke is not as gracious a loser as I am. You see, I too seem to have lost all my cash. Not even a little old dollar... Well, what's this?
1: A little old dollar bill, huh?
2: Yes, a little old orphan bill, you might say. Would you care to cut cards to dispose of it, Mr. Hunter?
1: No, I don't think so. I just gave up gambling.
2: But a little old orphan dollar bill.
1: Funny the way you want to bet that dollar. That's just the way the card table murderer works.
4: Exactly the way, Mr. Hunter.
1: Mr. Higgins, what are you doing here?
2: Is there something you wish, Mr. Higgins?
4: Yes, that money.
1: Look, he's got a gun. Gun? What does a gun do? Shoots. Shoots!
2: Oh! Higgins, I'm afraid you frightened our friend into a faint. Would you kindly explain your business?
4: I'm the ship's detective. May I see those cards, please?
2: Oh, you think perhaps they're marked?
4: Mm-hmm.
2: Why, of course. Look, then. Here!
4: Oh. Oh.
2: Too bad, Mr. Higgins. And you were so close to your quarry.
1: Oh. What happened?
2: My boy, he's dead. You displayed the courage of a tiger.
1: Me? A tiger?
2: You killed him.
1: What'd I do, claw him to death?
2: No, he stood there with his gun. Suddenly an expression of passion darted across your face.
1: That's when I snapped my garter belt.
2: You threw yourself on him. You bent the gun around and bang.
1: Maybe I can plead self-defense.
2: You can never stand up in court.
1: Neither could I. Let me sit down.
2: I'll have to phone the captain about this, my boy. I'm sorry.
1: What about my winnings?
2: But you're a doomed man. Remember, Hunty.
1: Try Duchess. That's good.
2: You're doomed. You can't take it with you.
1: Well, I'm sure not going to leave any laying around.
2: There's no time.
1: No time?
2: Hurry.
1: Hurry.
2: Run.
1: Run, run. They're off at Santa Anita. Here I go.
2: Hello? Yes, that was a shot. Please inform the captain. I wish to report a murder. The ship's detective, Mr. Higgins, has been shot by a card shark.

0: Stanley, it's me, your old friend, Freddy. 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
1: Beat it, Barnyard. You ain't getting in this hen house.
0: But, Stanley, I...
1: Don't you know what time it is? The rest of the patrol is sleeping.
0: Look, I'm a boy forester, too. See, I've got the acorn mark on my wrist.
1: I don't care if you got chestnuts growing out of your ears. You ain't getting in.
0: Now, listen, turnip head, don't take advantage of your size. If you were a foot shorter, I'd let you have it.
2: Mr. Hunter, I'd like a word with you.
0: Duchess, I'm in trouble. You know what happened?
2: I do. My father told me what happened. Your fabulous luck. You cheated him. You took his IOU. Thief. Liar. Cheat.
1: He finally knows you, eh, Hunter?
0: Duchess, I'm not a cheat.
2: Then what are you?
0: I'm just a murderer.
2: Murderer?
1: I knew it the minute I laid eyes on him. Hey, men, get up. We're going to hang Mr. Hunter.
0: There's the alarm. They're looking for me. Duchess, you have to help me. Where can I hide?
2: Mr. Hunter, let them track you down like a hound you are.
0: No, I'm too young for the dog pound. Dog pound. Dog.

0: up, you crummy wolfhound. 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Next time, try the train. It's air conditioned. Oh, I'm sorry. Nothing personal. After all, who can be dainty in a boneyard? You got any meat left on these things? When do we eat? Uh-oh. Here comes the gravy train. Come on, put something in the kennel, boy. A dog biscuit. I got it first. Finders keepers. Let go. You want to ruin your figure? You look like a St. Bernard. Ouch!
1: Max, are you all right?
0: The Duchess.
1: Here, let me feel your head. Why, Max, how strange you feel. It's not like a dog's head at all. It's more like an ape. Max, you bit me. Oh, now you're licking my hand. Oh, Max, your lip feels just like honey. You know, I think I loved him. If only there was some explanation.
0: There is.
1: Is there? Max, you talk!
0: Yeah, I wasn't just a woofing either. Look, Duchess, you have to believe me. Uh-oh, I'm trapped.
2: I ain't a boy barrister for nothing, Mr. Dabney. I can follow a sleuth with Freddy's trail with my eyes shut.
3: Well, then where is he, my boy? Oh, good evening, Duchess.
1: Good evening, Mr. Dabney.
2: There's only one place he could be, in that kennel.
3: Well, Duchess, is Mr. Hunter in that kennel?
0: Oh.
1: No, just my dog.
3: His voice seems to be changing. Stanley, my boy, we seem to have found our man. You run along and get the rest of the patrol.
2: Sure, Mr. Dabney.
0: You double-crossing heel, whose side are you on?
3: Why, Mr. Hunter, I'm on Mr. Dabney's side, as this gun will well inform you.
1: Oh, Mr. Dabney, don't shoot him. Even though I know what he is, please don't.
3: Oh, but I must.
0: Oh, she loves me. Okay, Dabney, go ahead and shoot. Wait a minute, who put this line in the script? That writer's been trying to kill me off for years.
3: Your jokes are of no avail, Mr. Hunter. You see, you must die, and the Duchess, too.
0: The Duchess? No, take me, but not her. Don't shoot her.
1: Freddy, stop trying to hide behind me. Well, Mr. Dabney, why do you feel this sudden need for murder?
3: Because the card table murderer must continue to exist, my dear.
0: You? Then it was you who shot Mr. Higgins.
1: And cheated my father.
3: Don't be tedious. Soon the boy Foresters must return. They must find that Mr. Hunter threw me off balance, knocked the Duchess overboard, and then consigned himself to the comfort of the sea. What's the matter with that confounded dog?
0: Well, Mr. Dabney, as long as you're going to kill us, you might as well have a look at this.
3: What is it?
0: Go ahead, take it and see.
3: Give it to me. What? Why, it's only a dog biscuit.
4: Take him away! Get him off me!
0: Okay, Dabney, I've got the gun and Max has got his dog biscuit. You're dealing with a big time now. This is the kid from North Zanesville speaking.
3: So it took a flea-bitten dog to do the trick, eh?
0: He might have had fleas before, Dabney, but not now. Duchess, scratch my back.
1: Oh, Freddy. You were magnificent.
0: I got one more thing to do. You hold the gun on him. Here.
1: I've got it.
0: You got him covered?
1: Yes, darling. What do you want to do?
0: Crawl back into the doghouse. Oh.
1: Oh, my little boy, Forrester.

0: There it is, Duchess. Staten Island Ferry.
1: The end of the voyage.
0: Yeah, I guess this is the finish. It's the perfume business for you and back to North Zanesville for me.
1: Oh? You really think so? Did you really think I'd let you say goodbye to me, darling?
0: No, Duchess.
2: Are you ready, Mr. Hunter, sir?
3: What'd you say, boy?
2: Are you ready, Mr. Hunter, sir?
3: Just call me Duke.

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2: The Screen Director's Playhouse, on Tuned to Yesterday from March 22, 1951 on NBC, adapting a movie that came out in 1949. And that wraps up this hour of comedy on Tuned to Yesterday. Be sure to be with us next time for more great programs from radio's golden era. Until our next hour together, I'm Mark Levonier. It's been a pleasure.

0: Good evening. It's 10:58. We hope you'll stick around for the second hour of tonight's Tuned to Yesterday, which is coming up next here on WRVO. Weather forecast for tonight, a chance of a few lingering showers. Overnight lows will be in the lower 60s. And we'll start our Friday with clouds and just a slight chance of a morning shower. Gradually turning sunny, though, tomorrow's highs will be in the upper 70s to near 80 degrees. There's an NPR News update coming up next, and then we'll get to the second hour of tonight's Tuned to Yesterday, just ahead on WRVO Public Media, your NPR news station from SUNY Oswego, WRVN Utica, WRVJ Watertown, WRVH Clayton, WRVD Syracuse, WRCU Hamilton, WMVQ Fenner, WSUC FM Cortland, WRVO Oswego and Syracuse, and always streaming live online at WRVO.org. 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
1: President Trump enrages ranchers with the new beef import plan. 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
2: It's Tuned to Yesterday, broadcasting programs from the golden age of radio. 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
3: Be you the owner of this boat, mister?
4: 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Oui, I am Jourdonnais.
3: We heard you're heading up the Missouri River. Could you take us on?
4: You want a job, eh? Samuel. Huh? You will talk to these men, eh?
5: Miltore.
3: I don't leave!
6: My name's Dick Summers. I'm hunter for Jourdonnais. I reckon I could use a couple of men to help out with the game.
3: You mean we could hunt?
6: Well, you'd have to row and pole and pull some, too, but both of you could help me. We're going all the way to the Mariah's and the Teton. That's Blackfoot country.
3: Blackfoot? I didn't know anybody hankered to trade to them.
2: It's Tuned to Yesterday.
7: Live from NPR News in Washington, I'm Dan Ronan. A federal judge has issued a new order that blocks the U.S. Postal Service's plan for carrying out President Trump's order, this to restrict mail-in voting for the midterm election. As NPR's Hansi Wong reports, the ruling sets up another possible Supreme Court review of Trump's order.
8: U.S. District Judge Ndira Tawani in Boston has issued a temporary restraining order that blocks the U.S. Postal Service's new mail-in ballot requirements for states for 14 days. The Postal Service's plan involves delivering mail-in ballots only to people on voter lists that the states would have to turn over to the mailing agency. Judge Tawani found that plan is likely illegal because USPS has no authority to control voting by mail. We should note USPS is financial support of NPR. Tawani is set to decide whether to issue a longer-lasting block after a hearing next Thursday. This ruling helps set the stage for another review of Trump's order at the Supreme Court. But there's little time left for the order to be fully carried out. Mail-in voting for the midterms starts next week. Anzi Luong, NPR News.
7: A jury is now deliberating whether to find Lindsay Clark guilty of murdering her three children in 2023. Her attorney is seeking what's known as the insanity defense because of Clancy's postpartum mental health issues. From member station WBUR, Deborah Becker reports on the closing arguments in the case.
9: Both sides agree Lindsay Clancy was a devoted mother who was struggling. Defense attorney Kevin Reddington says Clancy was over-medicated and spiraled into postpartum psychosis.
10: The damn medicine and the lousy medical care that she got.
9: But prosecutor Jennifer Sprague says Clancy knew what she was doing and planned to kill her children.
11: She left them discarded on the basement floor, like broken toys, because she was done playing the game.
9: Jurors will decide whether Clancy's guilty of first-degree murder or not guilty because her mental state made her not criminally responsible. For NPR News, I'm Deborah Becker in Plymouth, Massachusetts.
7: The FDA has approved new versions of the two most commonly used COVID-19 vaccines. NPR's Rob Stein reports.
5: The FDA approved updated versions of the COVID vaccines made by Moderna, Pfizer-BioNTech, and Novavax. The vaccines are designed to protect people against the most common subvariant known as XFG. The shots were approved for anyone ages 65 and older and for children and younger adults with at least one health problem that puts them at risk for serious complications from the virus. Nevertheless, the American Academy of Pediatrics still recommends very young children, those 6 to 24 months, continue getting vaccinated every year. The new vaccines should start to become available within days. Rob Stein, NPR News.
7: It was a positive day on Wall Street Thursday. The Dow added 105 points. The S&P, 55. The Nasdaq gained 411. This is NPR News. New research in the journal Science sheds light on the biology behind profound autism. As NPR's Ping Wong reports, it offers hope for new treatments eventually.
11: Hundreds of different genes are implicated. But researchers at UC San Francisco have found that many of these high-risk genes code for proteins that tend to interact on a limited number of processes. They've published a map of more than 1,800 protein interactions associated with these genes, offering insights on how they affect brain development and new targets for treatments. Allison Singer is president of the Autism Science Foundation. She has a child with severe cognitive impairment.
12: For families of people with profound autism, like mine, this is the kind of scientific advance that we have been waiting for and praying for.
11: Singer says there's much work to be done to develop treatments, but this paper makes the path more clear. Ping Huang, NPR News.
7: A National Transportation Safety Board report says ongoing White House construction contributed to radio problems that kept air traffic controllers from hearing calls alerting them that President Trump's Marine One helicopter was about to be airborne, this on August the 4th. Instead, controllers cleared a jet from nearby Reagan National Airport just as the helicopter lifted off. Because of the ongoing work, Trump's helicopter took off from a temporary location. As a result, the helicopter came within 0.8 of a mile laterally and about 700 feet vertically of the passenger jet. A mid-air collision at Reagan National killed 67 people a year and a half ago. This is NPR.
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2: Welcome to Tuned to Yesterday, showcasing programs from the golden age of radio. I'm your host, Mark Levonier. In this hour, a Western, the NBC University Theater adapts the A.B. Guthrie Jr. story, The Big Sky. Published in 1947, this was the work that introduced readers to Guthrie and laid the foundation of his legacy of writing about the Old West. He actually wrote the screenplays for The Kentuckian and Shane. And 2 years after The Big Sky was published, he penned The Way West, which won a Pulitzer Prize in 1950. Next, we hear Parley Bear from the Gunsmoke series as co-star in this NBC adaptation from August 13, 1949.

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1: Silent man with a moodiness in him and a quickness to anger and childlike savagery. It covers a span of 13 years, and it begins on a night in 1830 in Kentucky, in a cabin, when Boone Caudill was hardly more than a boy.

0: He's round, I reckon.
1: Boone! You, Boone!
2: What do you want, Pat?
1: Come in here. You've been to the store again, drinking liquor and raising sand just like you was growed up.
0: It ain't Boone's fault. Then his pap does it.
1: It ain't for the calf to bellow like the bull. The Brit near killed Mose Napier.
3: He deviled me.
1: I'll devil you more. Get on out.
3: You ain't going to whale me again, Pat.
1: I ain't, huh?
3: I come 17 last month, and I don't figure to take no more. I'll stand up to you.
1: Get out. Shit. You ain't man enough for your pap yet. Go on. Get on ahead of me.
3: I mean it, Pat. I'll leave this place. I ain't held here.
1: Boone, it ain't for you to talk to your pap like that. Look here, Boone. Turn around, boy.
3: What do you want, pap?
1: You think you can match me, huh?
3: Stop, pap. Don't kick me.
1: I'll show you who's boss. Boone, put down that club, boy. Put down.
3: There. I done it. I said I'd stand up to you.
4: Boone's give us a pep good.
0: He'll kill you now, sure, Boone. If he ain't dead himself.
3: Not me, he won't. I'm leaving.
0: Leaving? Where'll you go, son?
3: Don't know. Out west, maybe. I gotta go now, Ma.
0: I reckon so. Look to your pep, Dan. You best hurry, Boone. Won't do for him to catch you.
5: Where you heading?
3: Down the road a piece.
5: I reckon I can give you a lift. Hop up.
3: I'm obliged to you.
5: Get up, mule. Come on. Been coming far?
3: Quite a spell. 3-4 days, I guess.
5: I'm going to Louisville. My name's Deacon. Jim Deacon.
3: And my name's Boone Cordell.
5: I'm glad to know you, Boone. You wouldn't be going all the way to Louisville, would you?
3: I might be.
5: We could get there before morning if we kept going and the mules held out. Don't see no reason why you and me oughtn't to get on all right together, Boone. Come on, get up there. Get. What you aiming to do, Boone?
3: I don't aim to stay in Louisville. I aim to go west in the Indian country and trap me some beaver.
5: Hey, now that's real talk. I've been wanting to do that same thing now as long as I can remember.
3: I wouldn't raise no holler at company, I reckon. If there was company a body could trust.
5: Injun country. Dogged if I ain't tempted. For that matter, there ain't nobody to care. All I got in this world is these here mules. And a man don't learn no love for no mule.
3: I'm willing if you are.
5: By Harry, I will. Yes, sir, I'm your parcel, Boone. I ain't knowed you long, but you suit me long ways and sidewise.
6: You think we have a whole year to load?
7: Be you the owner of this boat, mister?
8: Come on. Oui, I am Jourdanet.
5: We heard you're heading up the Missouri River to Indian country. Could you take us on?
8: You want the job, eh?
6: No, amen! Hands up, Dean!
8: Summers, you will talk to these men, eh?
9: Miltore.
6: I don't leave!
10: My name's Dick Summers. I'm hunter for Jourdanet. I reckon I could use a couple of men to help out with the game.
3: You mean we could hunt?
10: Well, you'd have to row and pole and pull some too, but...

0: Both of you could help me. We're going all the way to the Moriahs and the Teton. That's Blackfoot country.
1: Blackfoot? I didn't know anybody hankered to trade to them.
0: Jordanet thinks we can by taking along the Indian girl.
1: Indian girl?
2: On board, we have a passenger. The Indian enfant. You no touch. Compris?
0: This here gal's a Blackfoot, daughter of Chief Heavyarter. She was picked up more than half dead from the river a year ago and brung to St. Louis.
2: Now I, Jordanet, will deliver the enfant to our lodge. And in return, we get many favors from the Blackfeet.
0: Well, it'll take her and strong water and a heap of luck to set us right with the Blackfeet, I'm a-thinking.
2: Ça c'est vrai. Remember, Summers will shoot dead anyone who monkeys. Leave alone. Compris? Alone.

0: How are you making out, Boone?
1: It's hard work.
0: Well, it can't get no worse. You hear Paul feel like it goes clean through my shoulder. Well, say now, look who's peeking out. Hi, T-Li. Glad you're going home, huh?
2: T-Li, Betty's happy.
0: Hey, she understands white man's talk, Boone. Pretty's a little bug, too.
3: Digging! Oh, deal! Tonight is for the talk, eh? For now, you fool. Ever on a bear! Oh! Oh! Let it

0: You sleep, Boone?
1: Not yet, Jim. Why?
2: Oh, I was just thinking. It's slick, ain't it?
1: What?
2: This here. Everything. The sky so big and the hills running on as far as I can see. Makes a feller kind of wonder, don't it?
1: Some it does, I reckon.
2: What do you think of Teal Eye, Boone?
1: I don't know. She's pretty enough, but she ain't more spinner of a girl.
2: Well, now she ain't. And give her 3 years or so, she'll be something, she will.
1: Long time to wait.
2: I seen her watching you, too. Like she taking a shine to you. Maybe she thinks you're Injun, Boone. Dark as you be, you could most ask for one.
1: Well, you best get to sleep. Summers says we'll hit buffalo country tomorrow. Hunting should be prime.
0: Yeah. Boone, you hear that?
3: Somebody in the boat. Injuns, maybe.
4: Come on, did you? The Indian on phone.
3: What's going on over there? Shuket, let go.
4: What goes on, Shuket?
5: Nothing, Jordanet. I hear the little squaw's voice, and I think she is in trouble. Somebody maybe on the boat. I come to see this.
3: You're a liar. I weren't asleep, and I didn't hear her.
5: Yeah, be careful who you call a liar, Cordil.
6: Did I sleep when bad medicine comes? Wake her. I fight.
5: Keep away, Cordelia. If you don't, I will... No. No. Pity. Sassoubit.
4: Millionaire. Cordelia will kill him. Summer. Higgin. Pull him off.
7: Here now, old horse. Here. Hold on steady. There ain't no more fight left in him.
3: All right. But anybody here with the same notions as Shuket had best forget it. Listen, he wants the same medicine. That's a promise.
8: The keelboat, manned them, moved on. The river lessening and the land rising into shapes that no one could believe. And as the days mettled into full summer and beyond, Jordanet's heart grew light with assurance, and he dreamed of the Blackfeet streaming down from the hills, shaking the hands of the white man who had brought one of the nation home. He dreamed of quick and peaceful trading, and he fretted with impatience.
9: Soon now, eh, Summers? This is the country of the Blackfeet, no? How much longer?
10: Oh, pretty soon now, I reckon.
9: Pretty soon?
10: Ah, sacre bleu.
9: How much longer, Summers?
10: Oh, 2-3 days, maybe. There's a place I'm thinking of just above Teapot Creek.
9: 2-3 days. Then we begin to build the fort.
10: Good. Good.
9: Listen. You hear? The little squaw with the eye like the blue-winged teal, always singing.
10: I reckon she knows she's getting close to home.
9: And it is I, Jourdanet, who bring her. She will speak for us, eh, Summers? She will be good medicine with the Blackfeet.
10: Well, you can't never tell about Injuns.
9: No? You wait. In 2 weeks, we build a fort and are ready for the trading. Much trading. Many fine flues. To think of it makes the heart light. We have a drink, eh? And then, to sleep.

0: Labadi! 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You think maybe you sleep all... No, did you?
1: Summers! 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Vite! The Indian enfant! She's disappeared!
0: You find the trail? It will lead us to her, eh, Summers?
2: Nary a sign. Ain't nobody can trace her, I'm a-thinking.
0: But we have to find her. If we don't, qui sait, the Blackfeet will not trade.
2: Worse than that, we might have trouble on our hands. It's best we ford up as quick as we can.

0: Well, it's coming along, Boone. Ought to be a right good 4 times she's finished.
1: You! Shoot it! You, Lasso! You think we have the whole year to win? Sacrebleu!
2: Ain't coming along fast enough to suit Jordan, eh?
0: Well, you can't blame him none. He set a store by Teli, putting him right with the Blackfeet. Wonder why she run off, Boone.
2: Oh, reckon she wanted to. Best reason I know.
0: Might be that she'd put the Blackfeet on us herself.
2: I'm thinking you talk sometimes just to hear yourself, Deacon.
3: Oh, there ain't no need to get riled. She's a Blackfoot herself, ain't she? Maybe you took a heap more notice of Teli than you let on, Boone.
2: Maybe you're asking too many fool questions.
3: Oh, now, I didn't go to tread on your toes. Might as well take a look around downriver, I guess, just in case.
2: Hold it, Jim! Get down!
4: Lord of mighty engines, they're everywhere! Run for the log! Jordan and I, everybody, run for the log! You hit, Bone?
5: Thing more than a scratch. Keep shooting.
1: Sacrebleu! The red devil! Give me a rifle!
5: Where's the others? Somebody's going to keep these guns loaded.
4: No, not to the boat over here. The rifles is here.
5: Some of the men got to the boat. Boone, they're cutting it loose.
4: No! Keep away from the boat. Get down, Jordanay, down.
6: Leave alone the boat.
4: Come in. Stop them. 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
3: Plum center, Boone. He's dead.
2: So will we be, I'm thinking. Romaine's down, too. There's an arrow through his back. We can't hold him off alone.
3: We'd best make for the boat ourselves.
2: No. The river's better. Dive in a sand as long as you can. Head downstream and hug the bank close. That'll hold him a minute. Let's go. Come on.

0: Best we stay here under the bushes till they wear themselves out. It ain't Teal Eyes doing so, Jim. They ain't Blackfeet. They're flatheads. I'm wondering if they got Dick.
1: He left camp early. Might be he is out of their reach. And he's smart, Summers, eh?
0: Hold on. Listen.
1: Yeah.
0: I reckon that's our answer.
1: Yeah.
0: We both heard that signal before, Jim. That's Summers.
2: Time runs on in the big country. The sun comes up big and climbs warm and small and gets bigger again as it drops. And the slow clouds sail red after it's gone from sight. Life goes along and the days go together and lose themselves in one another. It's as if time runs into itself and a man can sit and let it run on and never take note or care. There's meat when he's hungry, and those times when he needs tobacco or whiskey or to make talk. There's the fort and the trapper's rendezvous.
3: Hey, it don't take long to drink up a beaver, prices being what they are.
4: Well, there's no sheiks of a rendezvous anyways, I'm a-thinking. Not like they used to have.
5: It's still good country. A man can breathe.
4: I got a piece of land around Independence, Missouri State. If it's still there, I reckon I'll see.
5: You'd get back there and they couldn't tie you to stay.
4: Oh, I don't know. A man gets a feeling when the years pile up on him. I might go back and try my hand at farming. Raising corn, pigs, and some tobacco.
5: Pigs?
4: Might even find myself a white woman.
5: If you're bound to get hitched, you'd best take a squaw, I'm thinking. Leastways, they don't devil a man.
3: You ain't to talk, Boone. You ain't hitched yourself to one yet. And some of these crow girls is slick. About the slickest they is, except in the reeds.
5: I mind a blackfoot that would make them all look measly if she growed into her eyes.
3: Teal Eye, huh? Eh, like as not, she's got herself a man and kids and growed fat in the bargain.
5: You talk some now and then, you do, Jim.
3: Oh, it ain't no cause to be edgy, boy. 7 years is a long time.
5: Reckon I'll go look to the horses.
3: Boone's as nervous as a prairie goat.
4: Oh, he's sudden. But there ain't many as would stand as steady with a friend or go as fur.
3: Well, it don't fool nobody, though, the way he's held Teal Eye in his head all this time. Hey, who's that coming?
4: Injun. Sounds like he's been trying to drink the barrel dry.
6: Me bring meat, antelope. Me, Blackfoot, live with Coot and I. Flatheads in Shoshones.
5: You, Blackfoot. You know Heavy Otter?
6: Me no. No plenty good.
5: You know where Heavy Otter's band is now?
6: Long way to Blackfoot country. Blackfeet not like long knife.
4: Just as if we didn't know.
3: Hey, you ain't thinking about going into the Blackfoot country, be you?
5: Might be I am.
3: To trap or to look for Teal Eye?
5: I don't know. Maybe both. She's somewhere, I reckon. A man could find her.
7: Fred Patrick and Bridget throwing in with the company that did it. Howdy, Summers.
4: Howdy, Streak.
8: Hi, Reason.
9: Hi, Streak.
4: Hi, Bochamp. How's fever?
8: Oh, we catch a few, but the Blackfeet, they give us troubles, though. Many troubles.
7: Engine. That's what I think of them, all of them. What's that one?
5: Blackfoot.
4: More like a poor devil. Let's smoke.
7: He's a Blackfoot, huh?
4: No need acting like a saw-tailed bear, Streak.
7: Great, huh? This horse will rub that redskin out.
5: If and you try, you'll get killed yourself.
7: You hear that? Leave him alone, he says. I says you've been fighting Blackfeet all winter. Leave him alone. Like as if the Blackfeet didn't send Bona under.
5: It wasn't poor devil that done it.
7: Why is like another as much as two peas? What's more, I can outrun, outdrink, and outfight any man that sides with a Blackfoot. How you have it?
5: Anyway, suits me.
7: Well, out of my way, horse. I don't aim to stop short of a killer.
10: Lock it, fool. Lock it and draw the knife.
7: Hey!
9: street property, did.
11: By glory, he clean broke Street's arm. I heard it crack.
9: Get it, Boone. Pick it up, boy. Lord almighty, look at that.
11: Oh!
9: He killed him. Killed him with Street's own knife.
1: Well, now, that's something, that is.
12: Anybody else don't like poor devils? Speak up.
4: Well, I reckon the parade's done past. Cordial, you're stronger than a bull.
2: A man wondered sometimes at the tricks his mind played on him. It might be the mind's picture of Jackson Lake with the wind down to her breath. Or the three Tetons rising out of the ground and poking their heads into the high sky. Looking not so different from others, but somehow making him remember. Even something like a splinter of a girl with eyes most too big for her face. A man could see her, not like she was. But grown and rounded now, but still with the big eyes and the slender face, and eagerness in her like a bird. It was strange how a hankering got into a man, growing and taking hold of him, until it finally pointed him in a certain direction, and God himself couldn't change him.
12: Come on, poor devil. If an elk can pass along here, I reckon horses can.
6: Bad. Deep. Keep bad. Smell sick. Stink. Smell plenty sick.
1: Sick? You smell anything, Boone?
12: I reckon I do. Might see where it is over that rise. Come on, get up, Pokey. Come on. Look at that.
1: Lord almighty, must be 50 lodges. And it stinks enough to sicken a man.
12: Blackfoot Village, poor devil?
6: Blackfoot. Smell sick. Plenty sick.
1: Man can't stand much of this. Bear turns his stomach.
6: Blackfoot dead. Plenty dead. All gone. Petit Barol. La Petit Barol.
1: Hey, you hear that, Boone? That's French talk for smallpox. That explains it. That's why we could come clean across the Yellowstone and not meet up with any Blackfeet.
12: A whole nation don't die.
1: A whole camp did, all the same. You reckon it's Heavy Otter's band? You reckon it is, Boone?
12: How's a man to know if it's Heavy Otter's band?
1: Oh, I'm sorry, horse. I know how you feel.
12: I didn't aim to fly off. They can't all be dead, Jim. Not the whole Blackfoot nation.

0: Must be this is the Dearborn boom. Remember Summers talking about the Dearborn? Oh. Go on, Pokey, drink. Yeah. Boom. Look yonder. Again that growth of trees. Injun by beaver.
1: Oh, Pokey, come on, come on, come on.
0: Ain't no signs of but the one. We'd best to be careful. Oh, oh. Look at him, boy. Down and kneeling. Now, that ain't like no Blackfoot.
1: Come on, get up. I ain't aiming to kill you. The Long Knife looks for Heavy Otter, for his brother Heavy Otter the Blackfoot. Ask him, poor devil, where are the Blackfeet? Where at is Heavy Otter?
2: Tonomondo Otter. Petite Verole. Otter.
1: What's he saying? I don't get it all.
2: Sickness, Petite Verole. La Petite Verole, you betcha. Heavy Otter dead now. Blackfeet run. Blackfoot robbed out. All gone. Dead.
1: Where's Heavy Otter's band run to, poor devil?
2: Run Teton, maybe.
1: How far is it, poor devil? Ask him.
2: How far do you mean to hold him? Two camps, maybe three, all dead. Plenty beaver now. Blackfoot, all dead.
1: Shut up, you plain fool. They can't all be dead, Jim. I got to learn what happened.

0: What's up, poor devil?
1: Blackfoot. Blackfoot come.
0: Look yonder, Boone. There you be.
2: Three lodges. A couple of men and a squaw and two kids. Come on, poor devil. We'll make talk.
3: How?
2: Go ahead, poor devil. Tell them the white men come in peace. Tell them the Long Knife looks for a young squaw, the daughter of Heavy Otter.
1: Yeah,
0: hold on, Boone. Look yonder, there in the lodge.
2: Lord Almighty. It's her.
0: It's Teal Eye right now. A heap bigger and older and prettier, but I'd know her anywhere. Go on, Boone, go on.
2: No. If and she's in his lodge, she's his squaw, I reckon.
0: Ask the Indian if the young squaw is his, poor devil. Well, what's he saying? Is she his?
1: Say young squaw belong Heavy Otter. Him belong Heavy Otter, too.
2: What's he trying to say?
1: Brother. Him, young squaw's brother.
0: Yeah, you hear that, Boone? Get down, boy, and talk to her. Hey, Teal Eye, you got yourself a man? Yes? No? Go on, Boone, it's time to ask her.
2: I come a long ways hunting for you, Teal Eye. Remember me?
4: Teal Eye, remember Long Knife, who fight for her.
2: You got a man? You catched a man yet, Teal Eye? Because if and you ain't, I come to ask for you.
4: Umwa, pum, puma. Umwa, pum, puma.
2: I can't make it out, poor devil. What did she say?
1: Young squaw say she catch no man. Say she wait many seasons for Long Knife to come.

man could sit and let time run on, while he smoked and let it run. 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And then he went into his woman. And it was all he could ask, just to be living, with his belly satisfied and himself free, and his mind peaceful, and in his lodge, a woman to suit him.

0: Hi, T. Eli. Where's Boone?
1: Strong arm at lodge of Red Horn. Back soon. Did red hair come from trading house?
0: Yep, and I didn't forget you either.
1: Oh.
0: Here, what do you make of that?
1: Oh.
0: Red ribbon and a looking glass so you can see how pretty you are. You like, huh?
1: Oh, like much. Makes delight much, much happy.
2: How, Slim?
3: Oh. Well, how, Boone? How, Red Horn?
0: You catch me showing Teal'c what I've wrung her from Fort McKenzie. Danged if she don't get prettier every day.
1: Oh.
2: If a man didn't know you so well, Jim, he'd have your lights for such talk.
0: Don't get riled, old hoss. Here's something for you, too, so you and Red Horn can wet your dry.
2: I'm obliged. That's set. How's things at McKenzie?
0: Oh, so-so. Man runs into some queer ones. I met up with one at McKenzie that aims to learn every pass across the mountains.
2: Oh, that ain't so queer. We learned a few ourselves.
0: He says he's going to set up trading posts all along the way to Oregon and California and be ready when folks really starts to move.
2: He sounds crazy.
0: Maybe so. But he's looking for a couple of mountain men to show him a north path. And he'll pay a dollar and a half a day.
2: Ain't much.
0: It ain't the money alone. It's moving around and having fun. You've been setting in Blackfoot country for 5 seasons now.
2: How far does he want us?
0: Well, I ain't sure. Boat encampment, maybe.
2: Wouldn't take over 5 moons. When does he aim to start?
0: The sooner the better. Winter will catch us anyway.
4: It's cold. It's snow.
0: Well, I never knowed Boone Caudill to back away from a thing on account of weather or whatever.
4: Our old ones. Not one pale face to give medicine, iron, and powder to our enemies.
0: It ain't a trading party.
4: Red Horn not like. Say no. White brother will not show secret up pass.
2: I reckon we can make up our own minds.
4: My young men will feel blood in their eyes.
0: I hear no use to get riled, Boone. You don't even know you're going yet.
2: All the same, I don't like any man telling me what I can or can't do.
0: You mean you're willing?
2: I'm willing. It's high time I got off my tail, I reckon.

0: Because strong arm sleep.
1: Not yet.
0: Strong arm will go with red hair and white man.
1: I said I would.
0: You will come back?
1: In the time of the big winds, I'll be back. Meantime, you'll go back to Red Horn and wait.
0: Strong arm will have son.
1: What? What are you saying, Teal-Eye?
0: Strong arm will come back to son.
1: A son? Oh, well, I'll be gone.

0: Majestic. Majestic.
1: What's that, Peabody?
0: This pass.
1: Man. With the timber cleared away, wagons could roll across here easily.
2: Maybe. If anyone wanted to roll them.
1: Oh.
2: Jim?
3: Yeah, meat's almighty scarce. Ain't seen elk nor deer since morning.
2: I'm thinking we'll see snow, though, and plenty of it before the day's over. Your best wait here with Zenon, Beauchamp, and Peabody whilst I scout on ahead.
1: You think we might be attacked, Cordell? What is it?
2: This here pass is a dogleg. There's a shorter way across. It's rough but quick. That's how the old Blackfeet kept trapping the flatheads and snakes.
1: But you're a Blackfoot yourself, man. Who would attack us?
2: Redhorn itself, maybe, from the way he talked, or some of his boys. If and he plans to, I figure along here is where it'll be.

0: That fella sounds hungry. Reckon Jim was right about game. Ain't seen nary a sign. Hey! Engines! Jim's run into trouble!
1: Cordial, thank God you've come. Deacons was hit.
0: Where is he? Where's Jim?
1: Over here.
2: It was terrible.
1: Terrible, the red devils.
0: Jim. Jim, you hurt bad?
3: I lost.
1: The equipment's gone, the horses, everything. Zanon's dead. Beauchamp, the coward, ran off. He didn't come back till the Indians were gone.
0: I'll kill Red Horn for this. Who then?
3: You were young, Black. They was after the horses so as to make us turn back. Then Zanon fired and we...
0: Easy, Jim, easy. Let me look at you.
3: Ain't no use, Boone, I'm thinking. It's fair center.
0: Get a fire started, Peabody, and get Beauchamp after wood. Look, Jim, I aim to build a lodge around you out of sticks and such, and the fire right at the door to keep you warm. Now, you just take it easy. We've been in bad fixes before.

0: They warm enough, Jim?
1: This here lodge you fixed me is something, boy. And Peabody keeps the fire good. I reckon we're in a fix, huh?
0: We've been in worse.
1: You gotta get out going. You gotta forget me. Ain't a chance.
2: Drop it, Hold
0: it, Jim. Quick, Peabody.
3: It was the last of the rabbit you snared.
0: I was saving it for Jim. Beauchamp took it.
4: Anyway, what difference is...
0: Now get up and get before I kill you.
4: You'll die soon, old Stout.
0: Get!
4: You'll die, old Stout. Make him up with the strength.
0: You're the very last of the food. Only chance is to find some game. I never seen such a country. Looks like a man could find something.
4: Hi, Summers, old horse. Me and Boone, we knowed you'd be back.
0: He's gone out of his head.
4: Why don't you say howdy?
0: Don't talk, horse.
4: Remember the rendezvous at Clarksburg, Summers? Them crow girls? Mighty near the prettiest they is, except Boone's teal eye. Boone, he was a
0: come,
4: lucky
0: Peabody.
4: Too bad.
0: If only he had food. The wound itself seems to be healing.
5: Get away from that fire, Beauchamp. Get out and bring more wood.
6: There is no more wood. Without the axe, it's no use.
5: Find what you can. Get going here.
0: It's funny. He's the only one of us who seems to have any strength left.
5: Jim's talking to Summers brought something back to me. I gotta make a stab for it, Peabody.
0: You'd never get to the fort.
5: Don't intend to.
0: Where, then?
5: Up yonder.
0: Where? You mean those peaks? Why, you're out of your mind.
5: There's game up there. It ain't buffalo proper nor white antelope. More like white goat, but it's meat just the same.
0: You'd never make it as weak as you are.
5: Get away from that shutter, Beauchamp!
4: It does soon anyway. It makes no difference.
5: By thunder, now it comes to me.
0: What, man?
5: Watch Jim, Peabody, and keep your eye on Beauchamp. Don't let him get near. Keep to yourself, Beauchamp, or I'll gut you alive.
0: What's wrong?
5: It come to me why Beauchamp's holding up so good. Xenon's body ain't under the rocks and snow. Not anymore. Ask Beauchamp.

0: Peabody. Peabody.
1: Yes, Jim.
0: Moon come back?
1: Not yet, Jim.
0: Been gone a long time, it seems.
1: You'll be all right, Jim.
0: No, it ain't no use. You got a door, Peabody. Take your knife. Get it out, man. I ain't got long anyhow.
1: Lie down, Jim. Lie back, man.
0: Stop. Who do you hear? You and Boone can make it then. Do it, man. Now, while Boone's gone, get out your knife.
1: Please.
0: Boone, do you hear me? Do what I say.
2: Jim.
1: Cordell, you made it. You found game.
2: White Buffalo. Summers was right. He said they was there.
1: Here, let me help you.
2: How's Jim?
1: Alive, that's about all.
2: Get your knife. Cut me off a piece of the liver.
1: Here it is. Easy, man. You're all in.
2: Jim, open your mouth. Open it.
0: You made it out.
2: Chew, Jim. Chew down on it. It's meat, Jim.
3: The mind closed up sometimes, and it took something to jar it loose. Like old Dick Summers, yelling through the ears, reminding a man there was game high up that a hunter hardly ever saw from below, or hardly ever hunted. The going was so rough. It was meat, and it was the strength needed. A man ate and he slept, breathing deep of the pure mountain air. And he woke up hungry and ate again, and with every bite and with every nap, he felt the strength bigger in him, felt it rising up and reaching out into every little muscle. He felt the fear lifting that had laid on him like a weight. And he watched the sky, and impatience swelled up in him to be off and doing.
4: It's amazing. I never saw an invalid recover so fast.
2: You feel up to going on now, Jim?
4: Going on? You're crazy, Cordell. We'll turn back when Jim's ready to move.
2: Me and Jim said we'd take you over the pass, Peabody. We aim to keep our bargain.
0: I'm fit to travel, I reckon. Might be I'll have to poke, but I'll get there.
4: Wouldn't it be safer to wait until spring?
2: Reckon I got other plans come spring.
0: You'll be later than you said getting back to Teli anyway, Boone. And your brand new pup.
2: It can't be helped. But I don't hanker to set on my tail meanwhile. What do you say, Peabody?
4: I understand, Cordell. If Jim feels able, we'll go on.
0: I'm set, horse. The sooner started, the quicker we get home.
3: It was past the time when the great owl nested, past the moon of the big winds. Spring lay on the land, the first touch of spring, delicate as something that a breeze might break. The sun sailed in the sky like deep water, touching the earth with a soft warmth. It quickened a man's blood riding out of the canyon of the Medicine, seeing the buttes that marked the Teton lying ahead, the valley lying unspoiled and quiet between the ridges. It gave him a feeling coming home after a long time away and knowing his woman waited. A man wondered what his young one would look like. It gave him a solid feeling, knowing he'd gotten himself a son.
2: Whoa. There it be, Jim. There's the camp.
0: Yes, sir. It's Red Horn Piegan's, all right. You're home, horse. Come on, boy. Let's go in and shine it. Yeah!

0: I come back. I come back to you, T.L.I.
1: Boone.
0: Have you given me a son? Does Strong Arm have a son?
1: It is son.
2: There, you hear that? You've done yourself proud, Boone. Go on, boy, go on in. I want a peek, too.
0: Lord almighty, it's little, ain't it?
2: Well, I'll be. If it ain't got a touch of red in its hair, maybe it'll grow up to be pretty like me, huh? Lift him up, Boone, and let me see him.
0: Here, young'un. Why don't you open up your eyes and look at your pap?
1: Boone!
2: Danged if he ain't a...
0: His eyes. Something's wrong, T.L.I. What is it?
1: I've no see, Boone. I get sick. Do not see.
0: Milky, he's blind. Blind. Get out of my way.
2: Boone, Boone, where are you going? Boone, come back, horse.

0: this strong iron?
1: How big shield?
0: I see you run from lodge. No strong arm cries inside. Cries for small blind one.
1: I reckon. Is there medicine to make the blind eye see?
0: It is too much. Our medicine men make medicine, but blindness is too strong for them.
1: I know.
0: I cry for my brother who cries. Does red hair cry?
1: Jim cries, I reckon. He's my brother, too.
0: It is for him to cry. It is for red hair to cry.
1: What do you mean?
0: Strong Arm's hair is black. Does the black eagle father the red hawk?
1: You may like talk, Big Shield.
0: No, like talk. Want one of my squaws do same thing. I cut off her nose and take two horses from the man. Life was good again.
1: I ought to slit your throat.
0: Big Shield speak as brother. Red hair with squaw now. Strong Arm see. Maybe learn Big Shield speak truth.

0: does not come back.
1: Oh, now you don't need to be, honey. You know he won't never pull away from you.
0: Boone cried. My baby blind. And Boone mad with me. Because me not give him strong son. He will not come back, Red Hair.
1: Well, he will if he knows how lucky he is having a woman like you, Punkin, and I reckon he does. Ah, here now, that's some better, ain't it? If you want a good cry, you can just do it on old Jim's shoulder. Poor T.Y. Poor little
2: T.Y. It is true, by Beaver. Catch your plane, him holding in his arms. Big Shield was right.
0: No, Boone, no.
3: Hey, now, look here, horse. Ain't
2: no, you still lie. I catch your plane.
3: No, Boone.
2: No, horse, you got the wrong idea. Boone, wait.
4: A man got lost in darkness when there was a torment in him. It was like the sun was gone from the big sky, and the darkness thickening and closing in, and the wind with a voice to it saying things best left unsaid. Blind eyes, red hair, Jim and T.Y., a man's wife and his own best friend. What else could a man suspicion? What else could he do but kill the one and then leave the other? A man had to get away from it, except there was no place to run. No place until out of the emptiness of his looking back, he saw the cabin sitting in its hollow and the shag-bark hickory standing by. A man might go back to the place of his beginning, though not wanting it much with the feeling dead in him. Still, he might set his sights again by going back.
5: It's Boone that's been gone all these years. Dan, come here, boy, and see your brother Boone.
6: Uma? Boone? Well, it is, and that's a fact. How be you, Boone?
7: How, Dan?
6: Why, I'd never knowed you, Boone. Are you here to stay?
7: Don't know. Here for a spell, anyway.
6: Cora, come out here. Boone's back.
8: Who'll be back?
6: Boone. You recollect me telling you about Boone? This here's my wife, Cora, Boone.
7: How?
5: Looks like an Indian with his hair so long and all braided up that way. Ain't got any time for Indians. Heathens, that's what they be. Andy? Pop! You young'uns, get in here. Get those boys up here to fetch me some wood, Dan. Go on now, get them.
6: Now they're coming, Cora.
8: Look at Pop. Are we all honest Indians? Who is he, Pap?
6: I ain't an Indian, Andy. This is your Uncle Boone.
8: Uncle Boone?
6: Yes, you remember me.
7: These ain't your boys, be they, Dan?
6: Yep, them's my two. Listen, here's Andy and the...
7: Stratton, how has he come by that rusty hair?
6: Punk?
5: he come by it natural enough, I reckon.
7: What do you mean, Ma?
5: Ain't nothing strange or unusual about it at all.
7: You said that. Dan ain't got red hair, neither has Cora.
5: Ain't never been no redheads in my family.
7: Speak out, Ma, you hear? What's the meaning of it?
5: Why, Boone, your grandpa now, him that died before ever you was born, he was a redhead.
7: You mean they come by it natural then?
5: Sure. Nothing strange about a Cordell being rusty-headed. It just naturally runs in the family.
6: Yep, I reckon it skipped us, Boone, but... Hey, Boone, where you going? You ain't leaving, be you? Boone, what's wrong?
4: But now there was no answer left that a man could make. For things kept coming up at him. Up from his deep guts into his mind. Out of no feeling, into hurt. Coming so fast he couldn't hold them back. Couldn't keep folks and places and remembered voices out of his head.
0: When he come back, strong arm will have sun.
4: Dark eyes and blind eyes. Black hair and red hair.
9: Strong arm's hair is black. Does the black eagle father the red hawk?
4: Red hair and a black suspicion. And a man's wife in the arms of his own best friend.
6: No, Boone, you got the wrong ID.
4: And a pistol sounding big inside the lodge. For where there's betrayal, there must be retribution. And how else could a man explain the red hair? A man who'd never known his grandpa died of the milksick before he was born.
5: Why, your grandpa was a redhead for fair. It just naturally runs in the family.
4: But now it's too late to undo what's done. And the man feels like the world is coming at him like a sea, a hill, and then a holler rolling under him, trying to sweep him off his feet. He had to go somewhere, somewhere west, as in that far-off time. Maybe to see Dick Summers on the way. Maybe to tell old Dick.
7: It was this here hand that done it, Dick. This here finger pulled the trigger. I killed Jim.
6: You killed Jim? Why?
7: I thought that he and Teal, I've been trying to tell myself I done right, Dick. And now I don't know. I don't know for sure. I only know I gotta go on.
3: Well, where are you heading then? Back to the big country, Boone?
7: I don't know. Lord, but it's a fair country, Dick. Mountains to the west and the valleys and the plains rolling away as far as the eye can see. And overhead, a sky so big and blue as to put a body in fear of heaven. But I reckon it's all spoiled for me now. TLI and the cheating and all. Don't know as I can ever go back. Don't know as I ever can.
4: A man knew it wouldn't be the same. No matter how much he wanted the world big again, and the sky blue and deep above. And a man with nowhere to go didn't even know that he was running. Not until he saw the old hound dog was following him down the road. Not until he saw it was trotting to keep up.

0: way?
1: I'd say I've become more compassionate for mothers. Because, you know, when you, it's until you become a mother that you realize this thing is not easy. And so for me, it had to be extreme. And so the compassion is also extreme in equal measure.
0: Mm.
1: So I'd say that is what has grown in me.
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2: Hello, welcome to Newsday on the BBC World Service with James Copnall in Nairobi, in London, and Ansoy in Nairobi.
8: Rescue efforts continue following the flash flooding that affected Nepal and Tibet. The death toll in Nepal is rising, and there are concerns there could be a secondary flood.
2: Attacks on Palestinians in the West Bank by Israeli settlers have reached record levels.
9: They want me to leave this place. It's not only me who's targeted, it's everyone. If I leave, they'll go after my neighbor down the road, then the next one, then the one after that, until they remove everyone from these areas and replace them with Zionists.
10: And I'm Isaac Fannin in sport. We'll look at UEFA's decision to bring criminal charges against FIFA president Gianni Infantino over his plans to sell off stakes in the World Cup. All after the latest BBC World News.
11: Live from NPR News in Washington, I'm Dan Ronan. President Trump is escalating his trade war with Canada, and both countries are now raising tariffs on each other. But his latest move is renaming Lake Ontario, which sits between New York and Canada, to Lake America. NPR's Deepa Shivaram reports.
12: Trump signed an executive order directing the federal government to rename the smallest of the Great Lakes. He made a similar move last year, renaming the Gulf of Mexico.
13: We have a gulf and we have a lake. Now all we need is an ocean.
12: The change comes after trade talks broke down and Trump announced that he would impose a 50% tariff on some Canadian goods, escalating a trade war with the U.S.'s longtime ally. Canada issued counter tariffs in response. Tariffs are likely to raise the cost of goods for Americans that are already high due to the war with Iran, and it's becoming an issue for some Republicans in tight election fights this year. Deepa Shivaram, NPR News.
11: Two executives and a reporter for Stars and Stripes filed suit Thursday against the Pentagon for firing them. They allege top Defense Department officials retaliated for their recent reporting. NPR's David Folkenflik reports.
14: Stars and Stripes covers military matters. It's funded in part by the Congress through the Pentagon's budget. Early this year, the Pentagon's chief spokesman posted on social media that he wanted to refocus Stars and Stripes, quote, away from the woke distractions that siphon morale. In July, editor-in-chief Eric Slavin and reporter Lara Corti spoke to CBS News about concerns their independence was being eroded. Then the paper reported on deteriorating conditions on the USS Abraham Lincoln in the Persian Gulf. The two were fired. Publisher Max Lederer was fired, too, after he announced he'd retire rather than terminate them. The three journalists are asking a federal judge to intervene to block the firings from taking effect. The Pentagon declined comment, citing the litigation. David Folkenflik, NPR News.
11: Jurors in the Plymouth, Massachusetts murder trial of Lindsay Clancy began their first day of deliberations Thursday. They're scheduled to resume those discussions in the morning. They're deciding whether Clancy had lost her grip on reality due to mental illness and postpartum psychosis, or whether she was in control of herself when she

0: Harald's reign saw the modernisation of Norway's monarchy. He made the royal households more accessible to the public and media, and allowed both of his children to marry non-royals. In 2012, an amendment to Norway's constitution relieved King Harald of his duty as formal head of the Church of Norway, and in 2018, his status as holy was dissolved. Away from royal life, Harald was an accomplished sportsman. He represented Norway in the yachting events of the Olympic Games in Tokyo in 1964, Mexico City 4 years later, and in Munich after that. As King of Norway, Harald was admired for his leadership in times of national crisis, most notably the terror attacks of 2011, when a car bomb was detonated near the government quarters in Oslo, and a gun massacre at a summer camp on the island of Utøya killed dozens of students in the deadliest attack in Norway since the Second World War. In 2016, he delivered a speech marking 25 years on the throne that sought to unify Norwegians and went viral.
1: Men er jenter som glad I jenter, gutter som glad I gutter, og jenter og gutter som glad I hverandre.
2: Norwegians are girls who love girls, boys who love boys, and boys and girls who love each other.
1: Nordmenn tror på Gud, Allah, altet og ingenting.
2: Norwegians believe in God, Allah, everything and nothing.
1: Med andre ord, Norge dere. Norge oss.
2: In other words, you are Norway. We are Norway.

0: Good morning. It's 519. You're listening to Morning Edition on WRVO Public Media. Stay with us. Coming up in just about 15 minutes on Morning Edition. On the night President Trump announced the war with Iran, he had a message for its people.
1: When we are finished, take over your government. It will be yours to take.
0: But 6 months on, the war is still going, and many people in Iran are feeling scared and abandoned. We'll hear more coming up at 5:34 on Morning Edition on WRVO Public Media. Heard across Central New York at 89.9, in Utica at 91.9, and you can listen to us online at WRVO.org. Currently around the region this morning, we have mainly clear to partly cloudy skies. Temperatures right now in the low and mid-60s. We'll see some clouds this morning, but everyone will turn mostly sunny by the afternoon. Highs today in the mid-70s. Mainly clear, cool tonight. Lows in the low 50s, but upper 40s are possible in rural areas. For tomorrow, mostly sunny, highs 75 to 80. And for the day on Sunday, a mix of clouds and sun with highs 80 to 85.
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6: And me, Martinez. He has one of the most iconic voices in all of hip-hop.
7: Here's a little story I got to tell about three bad brothers you know so well. It started way back in history with that rap and me.
6: Mike D. That is the high-pitched, nasally voice of Mike Diamond, better known as Mike D, one-third of the genre-bending group, the Beastie Boys.
8: You gotta fight!
6: Now you can let that voice warm back inside your brain with Mike D's new album titled Thank You. It's the first new music from any member of the Beastie Boys in 15 years, and he sat down with me at NPR's studio in Culver City to talk about it. So Mike, let's start with the name of the album, Thank You. Let's hear a bit of that title track.

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1: 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It's 6:19. 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Stay with us. Coming up in just about 15 minutes, a federal judge has heard arguments in a lawsuit over the latest efforts by the Kennedy Center's board to put President Trump's name back up at the Arts Complex entrance as early as next month. 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
1: Nation collaboration with India, Nepal, China, and the U.S. all working hand in hand. I know from friends who work with SpaceX that Starlink has made efforts to put down dishes in Nepal, but are currently not authorized to. So we would love to see that as well. These are all tangible things that could really help us get into contact with people on the ground.
2: I suppose the hope here is that there may be people who are just out of communication at this time. Is that right?
1: That's definitely the hope.
2: Well, Shreya Ahuja, thank you very much for taking the time. I really appreciate the insights.
1: Thank you for having me.
3: In other news now, let's turn to President Trump's feud with a neighbor and longtime ally. On the first day of his second term, Trump signed an order renaming the Gulf of Mexico the Gulf of America. Now, he's made a similar move to rename Lake Ontario. Here's NPR's Danielle Kurtzleben.
4: Trump announced the proposed change in a video this week, using a Sharpie to rewrite the lake's name on a map.
5: And all it takes is a good pen and some intelligence. So Lake Ontario, that's gone. Lake America.
4: Yesterday, he signed an executive order changing the name for official U.S. government purposes. The reason, Trump said, is that Canada treats the U.S. unfairly on trade.
5: People oftentimes, they'll ask me, who's the worst to deal with on trade? And I said, that's easy, Canada. They are the worst to trade. And they feel entitled, and just we can't have that.
4: Trump, in fact, negotiated a trade pact with Canada and Mexico in his first term, the USMCA. But despite that, he has repeatedly imposed or threatened tariffs on Canadian goods this term. Canada retaliated with measures like tariffs and boycotts, for example, pulling American booze off liquor store shelves. Last week, 50% U.S. tariffs on a variety of Canadian goods took effect after trade talks broke down between the countries. Canadian Prime Minister Mark Carney said that the U.S., quote, asked too much and they offered too little. He added this.
6: More fundamentally, the cumulative effect of U.S. demands revealed the limits of their commitment to a true economic partnership.
4: Carney announced dollar-for-dollar retaliatory tariffs, but he also suggested that Canada has further significant leverage when it comes to U.S. energy imports. It's not clear what the name change could achieve on this front. Again, it only applies to how the U.S. government refers to the lake. The body of water itself has a U.S. side and a Canada side, with the border cutting down the middle. Though in announcing the order, Deputy Staff Secretary Ben Moss said that the U.S. side is bigger.
7: This is a lake that has most of its volume in the United States. The deepest parts of the lake sit in United States territory, so this will reflect that this is an American lake.
4: Meanwhile, polls have also repeatedly shown that a majority of Americans dislike Trump's tariff policies. Danielle Kurtzleben, NPR News, The White House.
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8: 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Stay with us coming up in just about 15 minutes on Morning Edition. On the night President Trump announced the war with Iran, he had a message for Iran's people.
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8: 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Currently around the region this morning, we have partly to mostly cloudy skies. Temperatures are in the low 60s. We'll continue to see some clouds this morning, and then we'll turn mostly sunny by the afternoon. Highs today in the mid-70s. Mainly clear, cool tonight. Lows 50 to 55, though some upper 40s are possible in rural areas. For tomorrow, mostly sunny. Highs 75 to 80. And for the day on Sunday, a mix of clouds and sun with highs 80 to 85. 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
1: And this is WRVO Public Media. Good morning. It's 8:19. Coming up in about 15 minutes on Morning Edition, a federal judge has heard arguments in a lawsuit over the latest efforts by the Kennedy Center's board to put President Trump's name back up on the arts complex as early as next month. We'll hear that coming up at 8:34 on Morning Edition on WRVO Public Media. Currently around the region this morning, we have mostly cloudy skies. Temperatures are in the low and mid-60s. We'll see mostly cloudy skies through the morning and then an increase in sunshine as we head into the afternoon. Highs today in the mid-70s. Mainly clear, cool tonight. Lows in the low 50s, but we could see some upper 40s in rural areas. For tomorrow, mostly sunny, highs 75 to 80. And for the day on Sunday, a mix of clouds and sun, with highs across the region on Sunday, 80 to 85. 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

0: 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I'm talking about ladybugs. Native ladybug species are becoming more of a rare sight.
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0: I'm Amory Sievertson. The weird world of ladybugs. That's on the next On Point.
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1: Last week, 50% U.S. tariffs on a variety of Canadian goods took effect after trade talks broke down between the countries. Canadian Prime Minister Mark Carney said that the U.S., quote, asked too much and they offered too little. He added this.
2: More fundamentally, the cumulative effect of U.S. demands revealed the limits of their commitment to a true economic partnership.
1: Carney announced dollar-for-dollar retaliatory tariffs, but he also suggested that Canada has further significant leverage when it comes to U.S. energy imports. It's not clear what the name change could achieve on this front. Again, it only applies to how the U.S. government refers to the lake. The body of water itself has a U.S. side and a Canada side, with the border cutting down the middle. Though in announcing the order, Deputy Staff Secretary Ben Moss said that the U.S. side is bigger.
3: This is a lake that has most of its volume in the United States. The deepest parts of the lake sit in United States territory, so this will reflect that this is an American lake.
1: Meanwhile, polls have also repeatedly shown that a majority of Americans dislike Trump's tariff policies. Danielle Kurtzleben, NPR News, The White House.
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5: And this is WRVO Public Media. Good morning. It's 9:19. Coming up in just about 15 minutes. On the night President Trump announced the war with Iran, he had a message for the Iranian people.
6: When we are finished, take over your government. 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
5: But 6 months on, the war is still going, and many people in Iran are feeling scared and abandoned. We'll hear more coming up at 9:34 on Morning Edition on WRVO Public Media. Currently around the region this morning, we have mostly cloudy skies. Temperatures are in the low and mid-60s. We'll continue to see mostly cloudy skies this morning, and then we'll start to turn mostly sunny for the afternoon. Highs today in the mid-70s. Mainly clear, cool tonight. Lows in the lower 50s, though some upper 40s are possible in rural areas. Tomorrow, mostly sunny. Highs 75 to 80. And for the day on Sunday, a mix of clouds and sun with highs 80 to 85. 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
7: President Trump enrages ranchers with the new beef import plan. 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

0: That is the high-pitched, nasally voice of Mike Diamond, better known as Mike D, one-third of the genre-bending group, the Beastie Boys.
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1: 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Weather for the day today, some clouds around this morning, but we'll see a mostly sunny afternoon, highs in the mid-70s. Mainly clear, cool tonight, lows in the low 50s, upper 40s possible in rural areas. And for the day tomorrow, mostly sunny, with highs 75 to 80.
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6: Welcome back. It's the Roundup here on 1A. I'm Todd Zwillick. Elena Schneider is here, national political reporter for NOTUS. By the way, that stands for News of the United States. If people don't know, Margaret Tolliver is here from Axios and Syracuse University, and Megan Scully, Congress editor at Bloomberg. Gang, we have some breaking news. We've been talking about prices, the economy, and the election. The Fed chair, Kevin Warsh, is in Jackson Hole, Wyoming, I think as we speak, making remarks on the economy, potentially on interest rates. Megan Scully, you're Bloomberg, so this one's yours. Yeah. Everybody's watching what the new Fed chair has to say. What's the latest?
7: Absolutely. Well, this is like the Super Bowl for us at Bloomberg. And as you said, this is a developing story as we're on. But, you know, it seems as though he's taking a fairly hawkish stance in terms of inflation. Probably not what the president wants to hear, considering he would like interest rates to be going way down. But Warsh is talking about really confronting inflation, bringing it down to 2% annually. And that is we're still pretty far from that. That does not signal to me that we'll be seeing.
6: Where are we at now? 3.7, 3.8, I think.
7: Yeah.
6: Forgive me if it's 3.6, but it's right around that neighborhood, which is very high of the traditional target, Margaret.
8: Yeah, it's like almost twice as high. And so you do that year over year and you're in a terrible situation, you know, and that's what the concern is. I think the president hoped that by bringing Warsh in, it would signal an abrupt, immediate change in interest rates would quickly start to come down and home construction would go off again and people could buy houses and all kinds of stuff. And we've seen two things. Number one, we've seen that not happen. And number two, we've seen Warsh say, I'm going to stop previewing everything I'm going to say before we say it, which is why it's like, you know, we're trying to follow what's happening at Jackson Hole in real time because it's actual news. As far as we can tell, he is not signaling specific plans on interest rates, but leaving the door open to raising interest rates. And the sort of third part of the puzzle piece, we've been talking about it all morning, is the Iran war, because that is impacting this entire situation. There is, you know, the Fed is independent. The president can't make Kevin Warsh do something, but the war in Iran was a U.S. policy of choice, and if the president can claw it back, it could help facilitate the changes he is hoping to get.
6: And Megan, we spent a lot of time last week on this show talking about the bond markets and how the Fed's strategy on bond prices and yields

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Heard across Central New York at 89.9, in Clayton at 89.3, and we're streaming online at WRVO.org. Weather for the day today, increasing sunshine with a mostly sunny afternoon, highs in the mid-70s. Mainly clear, cool tonight. We'll see

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1: 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And they find they can't. 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
3: 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I'm Amory Sievertson. And a quick word about a show that we're planning for next week. So remember how we used to get

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1: Hi, I'm Talia Schlanger. Despite export bans and sanctions, brand name SUVs and trucks from Western automakers are still arriving on Russian soil. It's the result of a sophisticated international criminal network that leads back to Canada, where New York Times reporter Jane Bradley says thousands of vehicles are being stolen to order for specific buyers in Russia. We'll hear how she helped uncover the story coming up on As It Happens.
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0: It's All Things Considered from NPR News. I'm Juana Summers.
3: And I'm Adrian Florido. Coming up, a reporter's search for President Obama's infamous tan suit.
4: 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I'm just on the hunt.
0: We speak with reporter Lynn Sweet of the Chicago Sun-Times after the summary of the day's news.
5: 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Despite higher inflation, Federal Reserve Chair Kevin Warsh says the economy and consumer spending remain stable.

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1: 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It's a new Workday. 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
2: Hear All Things Considered again on WRVO tomorrow evening at 5. I'm Mark Livonier. Thanks very much for being with us this evening. Coming up next, it's As It Happens. Then at 8 on the Capitol Press Room, genealogists are hoping the governor will approve a bill increasing the accessibility of mental health records for deceased New Yorkers under the care of the state. A discussion about this with Alex Green, who teaches at the Harvard Kennedy School and is a scholar of disability rights. 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
3: Hello, I'm Paul Hunter.
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3: After the flood, we hear from aid workers in Nepal struggling to reunite children with their parents and get supplies into devastated areas that can no longer be reached by any road.
4: And capping off a great week for the Great Lakes, we reach a Canadian who's responded to Donald Trump's recent executive order with a brand new Lake Ontario baseball hat. And he tells us he's seeing demand far beyond Canada's borders.
3: Those stories and more coming up on the Friday edition of As It Happens.

0: 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I'm Mark Levonier. It's 7:59. Hear the next broadcast of As It Happens this coming Monday. Up next, the Capitol Press Room. Then on the next Fresh Air at 9, we remember Tim Curry, best known for playing Dr. Frankenfurter, the so-called sweet transvestite from Transsexual Transylvania, in the cult film classic The Rocky Horror Picture Show. He also starred as King Arthur in the Monty Python Broadway musical Spamalot. Curry died Tuesday at the age of 80. That's at 9 on WRVO, in Oswego and Syracuse at 89.9, in the North Country at 91.7, and streaming live on your smart speaker. 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
1: I'm David Lombardo, and you're listening to WCNY's The Capitol Press Room. On today's show, we're checking in with Catherine Natto, Deputy Executive Director of Environmental Advocates NY, which came out with a scorecard this summer assessing the environmental work of state lawmakers during the 2026 legislative session. We'll explore how lawmakers were graded, highlight trends in the grades, and turn our attention to the priorities of environmentalists for the 2027 legislative session as well. And then we'll highlight legislation that would make it easier for mental health records of New Yorkers who lived and died under the care of the state to become more accessible to researchers, historians, and the family members of the deceased. And finally, we'll highlight an effort to promote financial literacy in New York schools and consider making the curriculum part of a standalone class. It's all coming up right here on WCNY's The Capitol Press Room.
2: Live from NPR News in Washington, I'm Janine Herbst. President Trump says the U.S. has entered into an oil agreement with Venezuela to take control of 65 million barrels of the country's oil reserves. In a social media post, Trump says this would more than double the U.S.'s oil reserves. Secretary of State Marco Rubio claims the deal will lower gas prices in the U.S. Since the Trump administration captured President Nicolas Maduro and his wife, who are standing trial in New York, Trump has sought a secure, stable flow of Venezuelan oil as midterm elections loom with high gas and diesel prices.